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It's not too late. 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
1: I lace the boots up, it's straight to the door, cause this is worth fighting for. 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Take a breath, and I exhale slow. 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These are the elements, I'm telling you, bro. This world, it's up in my grill. This world, it's shooting to kill.

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These elements push me to the fence, and then I end up on top of it, if I'm not careful. To recognize what is pushing in, open my eyes to these elements. 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

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With a rich legacy spanning decades, Pastor Perry F. Rockwood shares teachings that challenge and inspire, fueling your faith and spiritual growth. His ministry has inspired listeners across Canada and beyond since 1947. 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You have a place in this world. 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

From the comforts of my home to a jail cell. 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I remember like yesterday, still clear as day, when I felt I had my whole future stripped away.

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1: 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Sometimes the doubt

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1: Welcome to Great Hymns of the Faith. My name is John Fraser. I'm your host. We're going to begin our program today, folks, with a lady by the name of Carolina Wilhelmina Sandel Bird. Her dates are 1832 to 1903. She is often known as the Fanny Crosby of Sweden. She wrote hundreds of hymns as well. She is the author of our first hymn this morning, and it is called Children of the Heavenly Father.

Will L. Thompson provides both the lyrics as well as the music to our next hymn. Perhaps it's based on Colossians 3:11. Christ is all and is in all. Colossians 3, verse 11. Jesus is all the world to me. And the year was 1904. And again, here is Stuart Neal to sing Thompson's hymn.

Psalm 126, verse 6 reads, "He who goes out weeping, carrying seeds to sow, will return with songs of joy, carrying sheaves with him." That's Psalm 126, verse 6. The words are by Noel Shaw. The year was 1874, and it is said that Shaw wrote music for these lyrics, but George Minor's tune is universally used today. Bringing in the sheaves.

Where could I go but to the Lord is a gospel hymn expressing the believer's reliance on God as the ultimate refuge and source of spiritual comfort. It was written by James B. Coates, a prominent gospel composer born in 1901 in Mississippi. Enjoy. Where could I go but to the Lord?

Many of the great hymns of faith were based on scriptural texts. Listen to this text that I'm going to share with you now, and it's taken from John's Gospel, chapter 15, verse 13. Greater love has no man than this, that a man will lay down his life for his friends. And that's certainly what our Lord and Savior Jesus Christ did. He laid down his life for his children. From that text that perhaps the author used, we have the hymn called What Wondrous Love Is This?

Ray Palmer, his dates 1808 to 1887. After graduating from Yale University, he taught at a young lady's school in New York, then at a girls' college in New Haven, Connecticut. In 1835, Palmer was ordained a congregational minister and had pastorates in Bath, Maine, and Albany, New York, serving 15 years at each location. He authored the hymn, "My Faith Looks Up to Thee."

It has been said that, like many other hymns by this author, none other than Fanny Crosby, that the words were written to a tune already composed by Howard Dohme and his request. The words and the tune are remarkably well adapted to each other, and the hymn will continue to be used long after many more pretentious ones have been forgotten. That was noted by Sankey. The hymn, Jesus Keep Me Near the Cross.

Dr. John Fawcett was the pastor of a small church at Wainsgate and was called from there to a larger church in London. The year was 1772. He accepted the call and preached his farewell sermon. The wagons were loaded with his books and furniture, and all was ready for the departure. When his parishioners gathered around him and with tears in their eyes, begged of him to stay. His wife said, "Oh, John, John, I cannot bear this." "Neither can I," exclaimed the good pastor, "and we will not go. Unload the wagons and put everything as it was before." His decision was hailed with great joy by his people, and he wrote the words of this hymn in commemoration of the event.

Ira Sankey said, "Bless be the tie that binds, and the next one, God be with you until we meet again," are the most useful farewell hymns in the world. So let me play for you, "God be with you until we meet again."

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It happens to be amongst one of my favorites, and it's by the late Jim Reeves. And it is called, May the Good Lord Bless and Keep You.

0: Good Lord willing, folks, I still plan to meet with you next week for yet more of Great Hymns of the Faith. So until then, God bless.
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Matthew 11:28. Come unto me, all ye that labor and are heavy laden, and I will give you rest. The book of Jeremiah is a sad book, recording the tragic history of a people who had everything. God was in their presence, and they had been so wonderfully blessed by Him. But they rejected God nationally, and suffered so terribly for it. But God calls you and me today. Won't you put your trust in Him? He loves you and invites you to simply come. Please write us. Mail continues to be down and has been all year. 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Our United States address, The People's Gospel Hour, Post Office Box 55862, Boston, Massachusetts, 02205. Now, after a message in song, a message by Pastor Perry F. Rockwood.

0: booze and the drinking of booze, and that Jesus did not turn water into intoxicating wine at the wedding feast in Cana of Galilee. You can write for my book today on booze. Listen, those who make it, those who sell it, including our governments, and those who drink it are under the curse of God. Booze is always identified with the vile practices of impure passions, the obscenities of the music stage and tour, the license of Hollywood, and the revelry of the taverns. Its fumes fill the card room, the billiard room, and the scene of abandoned vice. Booze results in crime, poverty, misery, suicide, the breakup of marriages, adultery, fornication, and the loss of character and reputation. We would do well to say with the Rechabites, we will drink no wine. Verse 6. It is well to remember that the Rechabites dwelt in tents. Now, this is tremendous when you look at it. And this is how the great patriarchs had lived before them. Hebrews 11. The tent life speaks of those who are so attracted to the heavenly life that they are lightly attached to this life. God says in 1 John 2, 15-16, love not the world. Now you look at those words, love not the world, neither the things that are in the world. And how Christians today love the world and the things of the world. If any man love the world, the love of the Father is not in him. For all that is in the world, the lust of the flesh, and the lust of the eyes, and the pride of life is not of the Father, but is of the world. The meaning here is that we are not to love anything in the world that alienates us from God, whether it be things or people or influences. Satan is the prince of this world, John 14. He's the god of this world, 2 Corinthians 4. The whole world lieth in wickedness, 1 John 5. The systems of this world are in the hands of Satan, so that the vast majority of people are serving Satan rather than God. The more lightly we cling to the things of this world, the greater power we have with God. When Christians begin to participate in worldly amusements, you take television, videotapes today, attending questionable places, keeping company with unbelievers, they soon discover that their love for the Lord wanes. Prayer meetings, Sunday schools, worship will become of secondary concern. You think of us Christians alone who never go to church Sunday night and never come out to prayer meetings. Oh, I tell you, something is wrong with their love life for the Lord. And if we love the Lord, we want to be in His presence. We want to be there together to worship the Lord. Even when we have no church to attend, we want a worship service in our home. We want to meet with God's people, as many as will meet with us. We want to go God's way. Yes, the most miserable person on earth is the Christian who is out of fellowship with God and His will. Now, this was Peter's condition the night he cursed, blasphemed, and denied the Lord. But when Jesus turned and tenderly looked at Peter, he went out and wept bitterly. The Christian who has known God and served Him in full surrender, and who was then allowed worldly music and pleasures and sin to dampen his fervor for the things of God, is of all people most miserable. And it's time some of you Christians get right with God and do what God wants you to do. In chapter 36, we see the attitude of Jehoiakim towards the word of the Lord. And it came to pass in the fourth year of Jehoiakim, the son of Josiah, king of Judah, that this word came unto Jeremiah from the Lord, saying, take thee a roll of a book, and write therein all the words that I spoke unto thee against Israel. We have here the writing of the roll, which was the word of the Lord. The reading of the roll was a great blessing to Micaiah, and he went to the princes to tell them what he had heard from the lips of Barak. When the princes reported the matter to Jehoiakim, he sent for the roll. The king listened. Yes, just a few of the leaves. Then, energized by the devil, he pulled out his penknife and cut it up, cast it into the fire, burning before him. Notice verses 20 to 26, and with keen satisfaction, watched until the roll was consumed. Now let us notice how God dealt with that penknife king. He had the burial of an ass. The king was denied the glamorous burial belonging to a good sovereign. He was drawn outside the gates of Jerusalem as the body of a dead ass is dragged and left to corruption, yes, and the beaks of the vultures. Surely, such a record constitutes a warning not to tamper with the Word of God. Yet many modern translators have used the penknife of liberalism and scholarship and the penknife of the ecumenical movement to tamper with the inspired, infallible, preserved Word of God. Yes, but the end is not yet in sight. As modern translators and scholars continue to cut out, rearrange, and change Scripture and produce versions to suit themselves, remember, God's eye is upon it all. He is preserving His Word, which shall never pass away. The attack that is now being made on the Bible is not a new thing. Satan tried to change God's Word at the very beginning when he challenged Adam and Eve to disobey God's command. There have always been false prophets. In Jeremiah 23:30 we read, "Therefore, behold, I am against the prophets, saith the Lord, that steal my words every one from his neighbor." The many modern versions being promoted today are stealing God's word from the people. Peter has a special warning for those who bring in heresies. Man's opinions, which are substituted for the word of God, lead to ruin. Let me read 2 Peter 2. "But there were false prophets also among the people, even as there shall be false teachers among you, who privily, that is secretly to escape notice, who privily shall bring in damnable heresies, even denying the Lord that bought them. And through covetousness shall they with feigned words make merchandise off you." There were many in Paul's day corrupting the word of God, and the apostle took a stand against them. Let me read 2 Corinthians 2:17. "For we are not as many," notice now, "which corrupt the word of God." The word corrupt, as used here, illustrated a merchant who corrupts his wares by the admixture and sells them with an ingredient, including, which is not part of the professed substance. It means to huckster, to do something for dishonest gain. These new versions have profit behind them as they present something new to the people, not an honest translation of the Bible. Beware, now notice Colossians 2:8, "Beware lest any man spoil you through philosophy and vain deceit, after the tradition of men, after the rudiments of the world, and not after Christ." Satan attacked the Bible in one way or another, even in the early church. 2 Corinthians 11, "For such are false apostles, deceitful workers, transforming themselves into the apostles of Christ, and no marvel, for Satan himself is transformed into an angel of light. Therefore, it is no great thing if his ministers be transformed as the ministers of righteousness, whose end shall be according to their works." Yes, according to these verses, the devil has his preachers. All the modern versions that are so popular today are not of God. And friends, they haven't done anything for the church, or for the prayer meetings, or for the Sunday night services, or for souls, or for revival. How we need to get back to the Word of God in humility, humble ourselves before the Lord, confess all of our sin, put all of our sins under the blood, and walk with God in the light of His Word, that we might have revival, that we might be honest before the Lord and obedient to His Word. I'd love to send you my booklet today, How to Be Saved and Know It. How to Be Saved and Know It. 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Our United States address, the People's Gospel Hour, Box 55862, Boston, Massachusetts, 02205. 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
4: Friends, I have three questions for you. Have you ever asked yourself, where have I gone wrong? Have you ever asked yourself, how can I correct my mistakes of the past? Have you ever said, if only I could do it all over again, it would be different? Welcome to The Revealing Word, a message for new hope and triumphant living in Christ. My name is Monica Hernandez, and I am happy to spend a few moments with you sharing insights in God's Word and practical applications of the Word for our lives. Today we continue the series, Who Are You? Who Am I? Already we are receiving responses from listeners about the new insights that have been gained from last week's message. My friends, I thank you for your responses, your financial gifts, and your prayers. One listener phoned in to ask, why is it sometimes we fail to receive what we ask of God in earnest prayer? My friends, that reminded me of a colleague of mine many years ago during a time of studying in an accounting program. This young lady studied diligently, delivering all her assignments on time, but when the time for exams came, she failed. She said to me, Monica, I failed. But you know, I prayed and asked God to help me pass my exams, but God let me down. My friends, there was great frustration and disappointment in her voice. But eventually, this young lady turned out to be a very good accountant, all in God's own timing. Friends, I want to touch again something I spoke of last week, your special gift from God. At 2 Timothy 1 verse 7, the Bible says, for God has not given you the spirit of fear, but of power, of love, and of a sound mind. What a wonderful gift we have from the hands of our loving Father. My friends, I trust that you will take this powerful word into your spirit, and I trust that you will fill your mind and your heart with it. In times of fear, doubt, confusion, stress, and insecurity, speak this word often. This word of God will feed you, nurture you, and strengthen you. A good idea is to write this verse several times and meditate upon its truth, or just write it on several slips of paper and place them in strategic places where you will see them often and be reminded of whom you truly are in Christ. My friends, the Bible says that you and I are treasures in earthen vessels, 2 Corinthians 4 verses 6 and 7. What does this mean? It means that our bodies, that which we can see and feel, are not the real you and the real me. You are spirit, I am spirit. That is the real you and me, created in the image and likeness of God, and we function in an earthen form. Speak out 2 Timothy 1 verse 7 aloud at times, and in the silence of your heart at other times, affirming His truth, and thanking God for His great work in you. My friend, a sound mind is worth more than millions of dollars to your name without soundness of mind. Friends, it is by the resurrection life of Christ within us that we have the authority to affirm the soundness of mind that God has endowed you and me with at its mighty restoration through Christ. This is the reason that Christ came to earth, to destroy evil forces in the world. And what better way is there for us to destroy evil forces in our lives and in our minds than by confessing the resurrection power of Christ in us, our hope of glory? We have to know the truth that Christ has already destroyed the evil forces of this earth, not only by His death, but by the power of His resurrection, and confess it. Let us look at the power of choice and decision making that God has given us. Through His prophet Moses, the Lord said, I have set before you life and death, blessing and cursing. Therefore choose life, that both thou and thy seed may live. Deuteronomy 30 verse 19. A wonderful truth about God is that he never changes, and that declaration made to the children of Israel thousands of years

and direction. At Psalm 143, verse 8, we have the wonderful prayer, "Cause me to hear thy loving kindness in the morning, for in thee do I trust. Cause me to know the way wherein I should walk, for I lift up my soul unto thee." Friends, we have the power to choose eternal life over eternal death, light over darkness, obedience over rebellion towards the things of God. Friends, choose life, choose light, choose Christ. Where have we gone wrong? When we make mistakes, we might ask ourselves, where did I go wrong? But friends, we have gone wrong because of wanting to have our own way, by making decisions without first seeking God in meditation and prayer for His wisdom and right judgment, guidance and direction, and following through with what He speaks. Sometimes we might think after our prayers that we have heard from God. But if we were not really in tune with God because of praying vaguely or praying amiss, we might have only heard from ourselves. However, when we make choices, be they right or wrong, we must live out the consequences, but God is always there to help us through. God sometimes permits us to make wrong choices, but that is not negative. It is so that we would have the opportunity to come to Him, to correct our mistakes and advance in spiritual growth. So you see, truly, all things work together for good to them that love God. Romans 8:28. The greatness of our love for Him and our willingness to serve Him negate the power of past mistakes and bad memories. Let us look at your conscience and your will. One of the greatest concerns of well-meaning people is to do the will of God. Many people pray for God's will and often seem not to receive it. How do we know God's will, and how do we know when we have received it? We can know by earnestly praying like Jesus prayed, "Not my will, but thine be done," and waiting for God's direction. Friends, there is only one will in the universe, and that is God's will. When we pray God's will into a situation, His divine will touches our human sense of will and illumines us. We then come to an understanding that there is a certain way to go and certain things to do. We might then find ourselves moving in the right direction and see things working well and effortlessly. So we realize God's will by first praying and asking for His will and direction, and secondly, by not leaning on our own understanding, but by allowing God to direct our paths. Proverbs 3, verse 5. My friends, God has blessed you and me with a sense of will, so we might be constructively creative in our lives. Without this sense of will, we will be like robots, or like feathers in a storm, tossed here and there. My friends, we must use that faculty of will that God has blessed us with. Just ask Him to guide, direct, and make changes. Ask Him to correct, inspire, and improve whatever goals we ask of Him, and adding something like this: "This, Lord," or something better. Conscience is a gift from God. In his wonderful book on Christian theology, Dr. Henry Thiessen wrote these words: "And finally, God is revealed in conscience. Suffice it to say that conscience is not inventive, but rather discriminative and impulsive. It judges whether a proposed course of action or an attitude is in harmony with our moral standard or not, and urges us to do that which is in harmony with it and to refrain from that which is contrary to it." End of quote. My friends, in your innermost being, your mortal eyes, where your mortal eyes cannot see, God has placed a capacity to know right from wrong and the ability to follow that which we know to be right. Among God's creation, only mankind has the knowledge to differentiate between right from wrong and make amends to correct our past mistakes. A trained animal has some sort of instinct to know he has done wrong. A trained dog may whimper and sulk off to a corner when he has done wrong and is scolded, but can he resolve within himself to correct his mistakes? Can he make a decision?

0: vision for Christ? Only mankind, God's masterpiece, can make resolution not to do wrong. Only mankind can make a decision for Christ. When we make mistakes, only God can bring healing to our troubled conscience. You and I can ease our troubled minds by seeking God and asking Him to take away the bad memories of mistakes that are gone, to recreate in us a clean heart and renew a right spirit within us. And He will do it. If you have made Jesus the living Christ your Lord and Savior, you have His divine nature in you, and it is your hope of glory. As you meditate on the divine nature of Christ in you and speak His words of life into your life, you will become partakers of His divine nature. 2 Peter 1 verses 4 to 8. And your promise from God for your transformation is sure. Join us again next week when we will continue this message, Who Are You, Who Am I? Today's message number 1040 is one of four messages on two audio cassettes that can be yours for a gift of $14, which includes shipping and handling. Send your gift to New Vision Ministry at our address, which will be given shortly. Friends, we yet have to discuss seven things God wants you to know about yourself and much more. Friends, Jesus wants to be the Lord of your life. He wants you to partake of His divine nature. He wants to make you a new creature in Him. And if you have never received the life of Christ into your heart, I encourage you to say this prayer of reconciliation to God with me. Lord Jesus, I believe You are the Christ, Son of the living God. I believe that God the Father gave You, that if I believe in You, I shall not perish, but have everlasting life. I receive You into my heart to be my Lord and Savior. I confess I cannot lift myself. I cannot change myself. I surrender my life to You. Renew me, restore me, lift me up. Come and live Your resurrected life in me. The Revealing Word is brought to you by New Vision Ministry, a group of Christians committed to intercessory prayer and Bible teaching. Our phone number is 416-744-9745. My friends, are you facing challenges? Write to us about your prayer needs and we will come into agreement with you for the wonder-working power of Christ in your life. 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Etobicoke is spelled Etobicoke. 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Thank you for spending time with us, my friends, till we meet again, and may the Lord richly bless you with His peace, love, and prosperity.
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2: 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Our text is taken from 1 Peter 5:8-9. Be sober, be vigilant, because your adversary, the devil, walks about like a roaring lion, seeking whom he may devour. Resist him, steadfast in the faith, knowing that the same afflictions or sufferings are experienced by your brethren in the world. The Holy Spirit here, through Apostle Peter, says to resist the devil steadfastly in the faith. The only way to resist him is in the faith. There is no other way. You must believe that you've been given the authority over the devil and all of his works. When you unleash the name of Jesus on him, he must obey you. James 4:7 says, therefore submit to God, resist the devil, and he will flee from you. Both passages of scripture say to resist the devil. He must flee. As I mentioned before in this series, we should always embrace, believe, and act on what the Word of God says, not whatever is popular. Some teach against things that are clearly spelled out in the Word of God. Stay away from people like that so you don't get corrupted. Corrupt faith will not enjoy the blessings of God. 1 Timothy 6 verse 12 says, fight the good fight of faith. Lay hold on eternal life, to which you were also called and have confessed the good confession in the presence of many witnesses. Fight. That is God's command to you and to me. He's not saying to fight God, but to fight the enemy. God is for you. The devil is against you. You're not fighting to obtain things from God, but fighting the devil who would contest whatever it is that God has already given to you. He wants to deceive and trick you out of your blessings in Christ Jesus. The previous passage says to resist steadfastly in the faith. And this one says to fight the good fight of faith. Your faith is the reason you resist and fight. What the enemy is always after is our faith, because our faith is the victory that overcomes the world. And whatever it is the devil can bring our way, we overcome them through our faith. The verse says to fight the good fight of faith. To fight is to contest, to contend with adversaries. The verse says it is a good fight because it's a fight of maintaining our victory rather than to attain victory. If you've been born again, you already attained victory in Christ Jesus. You did not have to do anything to get it. Grace and your faith in the grace of Jesus delivered that victory over the devil and all of his works into your hand. All you have to do is maintain your victory, and that's the fight. Notwithstanding your victory status in Christ, the enemy will attempt to throw you off. It will lie to you, deceive you, and trick you into thinking that you don't have the victory that Christ has given to you. For example, the Bible says that by the stripes of Jesus, you have been healed. Not going to be healed, but already healed. Nonetheless, the enemy will still throw symptoms your way and play with your mind to make you justify the sickness in your body or to keep you in unforgiveness and strive to prevent your healing and your blessing from being enjoyed by you. Now, talking about fighting, as believers, we need to understand spiritual warfare. Most believers don't quite understand what spiritual warfare is all about. They think it is fasting for a long period of time and praying all night long for many nights. Really, spiritual warfare is deeper and at the same time simpler than that. The greatest fight or warfare that you as a believer will ever be engaged in is in the mind. That warfare takes place in your soulish realm, in your mind. How effective a believer is at fighting the mind game of the devil is how successful they will be in the affairs of their lives. Remember the temptation of Jesus in the wilderness. That was a classic spiritual warfare. The Lord Jesus won that battle by "it is written" and "it is written again." It was a battle won by the bold declaration of the word of God through the mouth of a faith-filled man. Jesus is not just our Lord and Savior, but also our perfect example that we must continually emulate and imitate. Before I continue, allow me to summarize the ground that we've covered thus far. First, we as believers have an enemy, the adversary, the devil, who is a small G-O-D, God of this world system, who can orchestrate mirages where you see things different than what they really are. Second, we are not to condone or tolerate the enemy, but to fight and resist him. Third, we have the authority and the power to carry out the command to fight and resist. Number four, God is not going to do your resisting or fighting for you. You and I as believers must do the fighting and the resisting for ourselves. Another important understanding to have about spiritual warfare is that the devil will never appear to fight you in person with two horns and a pitchfork to fight you. He fights you in the soulish mind realm. And when he does it, he uses your voice to make you feel like the wrong suggestion and thoughts. It makes you condemn and blame yourself for thinking them, making you feel guilty for the thoughts it brought into your mind. The enemy's primary weapon against you and I as believers are thoughts, ideas, and suggestions. It will bring thoughts of feeling unworthiness to defeat you. It will remind you of the wrong that someone has done to you so you wouldn't forgive them and hide under your unforgiveness to rob you of God's blessings. Each time you consider forgiving someone who wronged you, the enemy will play back a video of the wrong you suffered to you in your mind in colors and 4K high-def production. If you don't learn to shut him down, which is another word for resist and fight, you will give in to his lies. Even though the Holy Spirit is in us to help us and comfort us, understanding the tactics of the enemy and how to resist and overcome them is your responsibility. God will not do that for you. 2 Corinthians chapter 2 verse 11 says that we might not be taken advantage of by Satan, for we are not ignorant of his inventions. The apostle's thought in this passage is about forgiveness. He says if we don't forgive, the devil may take advantage of us, and we are not ignorant or naive about the devil's games, tricks, and schemes. Again, like God's commandment to us to fight and resist the devil, it is you and I that will not allow the enemy to take advantage of us. We won't allow him a foothold in our life. God will help you, but God won't do it for you. You and I must do it. And it's very important that I say that over and again until we all get it. Listen to another revelation. In 1 Peter 5:9, where the Bible says to resist him steadfastly in the faith, the verse concluded by saying the same afflictions, that is tests and trials and troubles of life, are accomplished in your brethren that are in the world. Here is another trick of the enemy. He will try his best to isolate you, to make you feel like you're the only one in the situation you're in. And if you are, there is no way out for you. If you know others are going through the same trial and winning, you'll be encouraged. 1 Corinthians 10:13 says the same thing. No temptation has overtaken you except such as is common to man. But God is faithful, who will not allow you to be tempted beyond what you are able, but with the temptation will also make the way of escape that you may be able to bear it or to overcome it. Isn't it amazing how these thoughts are repeated everywhere in the New Testament? It is because God considers them important to our victory in life and wants us to get it. Sometimes, reading the Bible, you will think the writers are writing and saying the same thing. That is because it is the Holy Spirit of God that moved them and led them to write and say whatever they wrote. The verse says, no temptation, test or trials or troubles of life has overtaken you that is unique or special. They are regular tests and trials that are common to human beings, to other born-again believers. It also says that God is faithful. He wouldn't allow you to be tempted beyond what you're able, and in all temptation will create a way of escape for you. This means whatever you're facing today, be it sickness, disease, emotional stress, financial setbacks, or fears about the future, your family or your children, God is faithful, who will make a way of escape for you. You and I must believe that. He has provided the way of escape. Our prayer should be, Father, let me see and understand the way of escape you provided for me in this situation, in Jesus' name. I want to revisit 1 Timothy 6 verse 12 before we leave today's broadcast. It says to fight the good fight of faith, lay hold on eternal life. You see, the day you got born again, eternal life came into you. In that sense, you have laid hold on eternal life. It is within your grasp and you are gripping it hard. That said, from time to time, as you live on earth, the enemy will try to throw a wrench at your beautiful life. Out of nowhere, it will seem like some things are just happening that are negative. The reason for that is the devil is trying to make you lose your grip on the eternal life you're holding on to, according to that verse. He may use fear. He may use unforgiveness. He may use the pressures of life. If you and I don't have a good understanding, we may be distracted to start losing our grip on eternal life. All of these things happen in a subtle way with deceit, trickery, and manipulation. Thank God we have the Holy Spirit, the great teacher and the revealer of God's truth. The moment the Holy Spirit, through your spirit, tries to get your attention, you and I must yield to him. This is why continuing in prayer and in the Word of God, going to church to fellowship with other believers, are also important to your success in life as a believer. The moment the Holy Spirit reveals things to you, go into action and start using your authority in Jesus' name to maintain your victory. Until next time, when I come back to be with you, may God's divine riches and best be yours.
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5: The word we say is welcome, and the phrase come on in mostly applies when we have a front door or place of business. 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We'll just say, hey, can we squeeze in? We'll provide the tunes, and we've got some great songs handpicked just for you. I'm Daniel Britt. 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
1: That's right. I thank the Lord for it. 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
1: 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With a challenge now to seek discernment in life and protection from Satan's attacks, here's Dr. Michael Youssef continuing his series called You Want Me to Do What?
2: Recently, we've had a conversation with a group of young professionals in the Middle East. And one of the things we were talking about, they were saying to us that in the business world, it is impossible to tell when somebody's telling the truth or lying. Lying has become so commonplace that you really don't know when the person is telling the truth. And as I listened to this and I asked the question, well, how do you deal with this? How do you live with this? And one lady said, we pray a lot for discernment and wisdom. Had Joshua and the people of Israel prayed for discernment and wisdom, they would not have been snookered by the Gibeonites. Had they prayed for discernment and wisdom, they would have been alert as to the origin and where those people come from and what their intention is. Turn with me to Joshua chapter 9. And just in case you're sitting back there and saying, well, you know, this is just in a distant land. This is just in cultures that do not have the Christian heritage that we have. That doesn't happen here. Let me read to you or tell you about a statistics that in the United States of America, in a four-year period, church-going folks lost $450 million to scam artists who posed as church members. They joined the church. They became part of the church. They spoke the Christian language. They acted the part. And yet, they scammed millions of dollars from Christians and churchgoers. Beloved, it's all around us. Deception is everywhere. It's in the schools, it's in the workplace, and it's even in the church. And a child of God who is eager to be an apostle at school or at work or a neighborhood, they can easily be victim of deceptions. You know why? Because of our love for Christ, because of our love for others, because of the grace of God that is given to us, because of our desire to reach people for Christ, we can become victims of deception. And so, today's message is to challenge you to pray and how to pray against the spirit of deception. You want me to do what? Learn to pray against the spirit of deception. Let me tell you the story in my own words. But before I do that, let's review. The first answer to the question, you want me to do what, is what? Stepping up. Number two, go to the enemy's territory. Number three, cross over the river of your impossibility. Number four, yield to God. Number five, stay with the program. And number six, learn from your failures. And here today, we find the people of God returning from Gilgal. returning from a revival meeting where the Word of God has been preached so powerfully, where they have recommitted themselves to the Lord, where they have rededicated themselves to obedience to the Word of God, where they have been celebrating their victory over A. At last, they were on spiritual high. Watch out! Always watch out for the times immediately after spiritual victory. Especially during those times immediately after a great blessing from the hand of God. Watch out, because these are Satan's opportune time to scam you and to get you to fall. Whenever you think that you've made it, watch out. That is the time when you are most vulnerable to Satan's deception and his schemes and his wild schemes. And so they celebrated victory. They rededicated themselves to the cause of evangelism. They recommitted themselves to speak for Christ in their schools and their neighborhood. They have reaffirmed their call to be an apostle in school and at work and neighborhood, wherever they may go. But when you do that, listen to me, when you do that, don't be surprised that the enemy and the opposition and the deception will go after you with vengeance. Don't be surprised. The Bible said that when Jesus began his messianic ministry of preaching the kingdom of God, of healing the sick, of raising the dead, of casting out demons, there were three groups who are normally at enmity with each other. They hated each other. They fought with each other. And yet they got united in opposition toward Jesus. There were the Pharisees, the Herodians, and the Sadducees. It's a friend of mine in Australia. Used to call them, they are sad, you see. Listen to me. When you become serious about exercising your apostleship, when you become serious about claiming your workplace for Christ, when you become serious about claiming your school for Christ, when you become serious about being a missionary in your mission field where God has placed you, that is the time when plots against you are going to thicken, when plots against you will begin to take place. That is the time when Satan will work overtime to get you to fall. That is the time when others will do all they can to get you discouraged. That's the time when all of hell will break loose. Even some believers will discourage you. And that is why you must know how to pray against deception and deceivers. Now let me tell you the story. It's really very simple. The Gibeonites lived next door. I mean, they're next door neighbors. They're right close by. But they got some old clothes, worn out, torn, mended clothes, and they pretended to have come a long way. They had some dried up moldy food. They had patched and parched wine skin. And they're even wearing worn out sandals. And they said, oh, your servants came from a long, long distance. Why did they have to go to all this trouble to do this? Why did they have to go to this trouble of cooking up this scheme, this diabolical scheme? Why? Why didn't they just say, hey, we make a covenant with us. We come here to serve you. Just do. Good question. I want to tell you why. Very simply, these Gibeonites, they knew the Bible. They knew the Bible. They knew that in the book of Deuteronomy chapter 20 verses 10 to 15, it says that when you go in there, wipe out the Canaanites, but make covenant with those who are far away. They knew the Bible. Listen, my beloved friend, the people who are most deceptive are those who can quote the Bible as well as you can. The people who use passages out of the Bible to silence you, to intimidate you, to cool off your passion, They are the most dangerous ones. Oh, they will say to you, oh, where is the love of Christ? Don't you love Christ? Aren't you supposed to love everybody everywhere, whatever they do, whatever they think, whatever? Aren't you supposed to love everyone? Doesn't the Bible say, judge not? How many of you heard that? All right. Why are you judging other people by not accepting the fact and by demanding that Jesus is the only way? Why are you judging people who prefer immoral lifestyle? Why are you judging people who have different sexual preferences? Why? They quote the Bible wrongly. They take it out of context in order to deceive, in order to intimidate. And the Bible said that when Jesus encountered the Samaritan woman, she began to use the Bible. She was using theological arguments. If you're looking for a method of sharing Christ with others, you cannot get better than John chapter 4, where Jesus encounter with the Samaritan woman. It's amazing, amazing. Just read it with that in mind. Because she was trying to derail him, trying to divert his attention, trying to give him some red herring, as most people try to do. But he would not fall for it. She said, but the Samaritans don't have any dealing with the Jews. He let that pass. She said, well, the tradition said, he ignored that. She said, we have two different belief systems. He let that pass. And Jesus would not fall for this red herring, for this diversion. And he kept on boring in and boring in and boring in at her need, her desperate need for repentance and faith. And he was saying, as it were, in my own words, not his words, what about you? Are you saved? Do you have peace with God? Is your life fulfilled? He kept boring in until she surrendered. Had Joshua and the leadership of Israel sought the mind of God, the counsel of God, the wisdom of God, he would have given them discernment. God would have shown them that these people are wolves in sheep's clothing. Beloved, always be wary of those who use spiritual language to seduce you, those who use spiritual language to lead you away from the truth. A story told that I always love to tell, because it's so powerful. It's a real story about a British art critic by the name of Davin. And one time he took his daughter to the beaches in England. And she would not go to the icy cold water, even in July. It's cold. If you're Brit, you will understand what I'm talking about. And he would try to persuade her to go with him. She wouldn't. He tried, and finally, he took some of the equipment that he had for the picnic. And he took a tea kettle, and he built a fire and boiled the water. And with a great flair, he went up there and said, see, honey? And he started pouring the boiling water into the ocean. And the girl gleefully ran into the ocean, thinking that the ocean is now warmed up. Listen to me, this may be a harmless maneuver by a father, but listen to me, that's how we are often deceived by others. They mixed just a little bit of truth with an ocean full of deception, and we wade in thinking, unsuspecting, that we've been tricked and been lured away from our mission of being ambassadors for Jesus Christ. Beloved, listen, Joshua had his suspicions. You read the text. I mean, obviously, there was a check in his spirit, as we would say now. There was something, and he kept questioning them. There was something there, but he didn't ask the Lord for discernment. He even went against his own better judgment. Listen, James said in 4:2, he said, you have not because you asked not. And then when you ask wrongly. But he did not say that until he said in 1:5, if you lack wisdom, you ask God for it, and you know what he said? He may give it to you. Did you get that? No? What did he say? He will give it to you. If you ask God for wisdom, He will give it to you. That's one prayer you can be absolutely sure about, that God will give it to you in abundance. When you ask, He will give it to you. Beloved, let me tell you something. In case you kind of run around and said, Michael has got it all, I haven't. I can write a book about the times that I have failed to ask discernment from the mind of God, and I'm at a bunch of things. The greatest danger for a child of God is summarized in the following words: I can handle it. Let me tell you something. Take that word out of your vocabulary. I remember some pompous guy some years ago was asking me, he said, oh, Brother Yusuf, what are your strengths? I said, I have none. Okay, what are your weaknesses? I said, every area of my life. And I've been doing that ever since. Beloved, listen to me. I can handle it is the beginning of a downfall of a believer. Listen to me. I can handle this drink. I can handle this wrong relationship. I can handle this shady business deal. I can handle this close friendship with the unbeliever and the ungodly. Wrong. Here's what F.B. Meyer said. Listen to what F.B. Meyer said. Christians are tempted more by the wiles of Satan than by his open assault. Christians are tempted more by the deceitfulness of sin than by his declared war. Listen to me. The main reason why our troops are having dickens of a time in wars is because they are trained to be fighters of armies. They are trained to fight wars with other soldiers. And they are the best of the best at that. But the reason they're having this hard time is because of the deception of the enemy. You could dress like a civilian or could dress like an army person, and they come in and blow themselves up. Deception. It is the same in my spiritual walk and your spiritual walk. Beloved, I know when someone falls, the last thing I want to say is anything but, for the grace of God, there go I. But beloved, we also live in times when we must not only pray for discernment, but put our guards up for discernment. That we must specifically pray. That we must keep on the alert against the subtle deception of sin and Satan. Only prayer will give you the discernment against the flattery and the flattering words. Only prayer will guard you against the scheming of the ungodly. Only prayer will protect you against the danger of the blind alleys of life. And that is why Jesus taught us to pray, Our Father in heaven. And then He concludes by saying, Deliver us from the evil one. Deliver us from the evil one. When you embark on witnessing for Christ, when you embark on living for Christ, when you embark on being an ambassador for Christ, whether it be at work or at your school or your neighborhood, whatever it may be, if you do it without leaning on God's power and wisdom in prayer, you are opening yourself up to all sorts of failure. To enter into a business deal or a business partnership or into a marriage or start a new ministry without leaning and consulting your Heavenly Father, you are opening yourself up to all sorts of deceptions by the enemy. But I cannot conclude this message without giving you the biblical teaching on how to deal with the aftermath of deception. When Joshua discovered this horrible failure, many people wanted to kill the Gibeonites. They said, listen, and it sounds logical. They deceived us. They snookered us. And they deserve not to live. But the leadership acted with integrity. Listen to me. They kept their word. Though they were humiliated, yet they did not want to bring disgrace upon the name of God and their testimony be tarnished. by walking back on the covenant. To be sure, Joshua rebuked them. He punished them for their deception. But he kept his word. They knew that their testimony in the long run is far more important than revenge. And that is why Paul gives us an injunction in 1 Corinthians. He said, when an unbelieving couple, one of them becomes a believer, this believing spouse must stay with the unbelieving spouse at all possible. That's why. Listen to me. After failure and sin, repentance must take place. Repentance must take place. God is waiting for you to turn to Him with open arms. Because often, accepting the consequences of another person's deception is the price that you have to pay. But God will even strengthen you in those times. I know that in some situations, and I've seen it, the consequences can be so painful. I know that. But God will strengthen you when you turn to Him. There may be someone here today that would say to me, Michael, I have fallen into sin as a result of somebody else's deception, or even deceiving myself. Someone here today may say, I'm suffering greatly as a result of past failure. Hear me right. It does not honor God on the one hand to stay in your failure, or on the other hand, become bitter toward the person who deceived you. Amen. It does not honor God on the one hand to live in regret, and on the other hand, cool your passion for Christ. Amen. When you ask God for forgiveness, let me tell you, He'll give it to you. He'll give it to you. But then you have to persevere, and He will strengthen you then. Because I know my God. I know my God can bring joy out of sorrow. That I know my God can bring hope out of despair. I've experienced my God to bring light out of darkness. I know my God can bring gladness out of mourning.
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6: 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He explained what he meant in John 12. 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
1: Good morning. I'm Pastor Nick. Welcome to our Rosewood Church of the Nazarene family. We hope today's message will be a help to you. May God bless you.
2: Well, good morning and welcome to you, my friends. Have you ever stopped to consider just how big the universe we live in is? Even if you think of just the galaxy that we live in, called the Milky Way galaxy, how big the galaxy is. If I were to show you a glimpse of the Milky Way galaxy, you would see countless stars in just one section of it. You see, scientists tell us that there are billions of galaxies in our observable universe. Just let that sink in. Billions of galaxies, and within each galaxy, there are billions of stars that are present. When you think about how big the distances are between those things, it is just too much for our human minds to be able to comprehend the vastness of how big our universe truly is. And you think about the big universe that we live in. Before there were stars, before there were planets, before there was time, before there was creation itself, the scripture tells us that Jesus was there. Jesus was there, and it causes me to say, what a mighty God we serve. What a mighty God we serve. What a God indeed. What a God he is to be able to create everything there is and hold it all together. What a God he is. In the Gospel of John, his writing opens by pulling back the curtain on eternity. He pulls back the curtain and shows us and introduces us to the one who existed before everything. He is God indeed. If you have your Bibles, would you turn to John chapter 1? John chapter 1, starting at verse 1. And if you are able to, would you please stand as we read God's word? John chapter 1, starting at verse 1, says, "In the beginning was the Word, and the Word was with God, and the Word was God. He was with God in the beginning. Through him all things were made. Without him nothing was made that has been made. In him was life, and that life was the light of all mankind. The light shines in the darkness, and the darkness has not overcome it. There was a man sent from God whose name was John. He came as a witness to testify concerning that light, so that through him all might believe. He himself was not the light. He came only as a witness to the light. The true light that gives light to everyone was coming into the world. He was in the world, and though the world was made through him, the world did not recognize him. He came to that which was his own, but his own did not receive him. And yet to all who did receive him, to those who believed in his name, he gave the right to become children of God. Children not born of natural descent, nor of human decision or of a husband's will, but born of God. The Word became flesh and made his dwelling among us. We have seen his glory, the glory of the one and only Son who came from the Father, full of grace and truth." Let us pray. Father, we thank you for your holy word. We thank you for this opportunity to dive in. And truly, Lord, we pray that you would give us revelation, that you would open up the eyes of our heart, and that you would help us to see. Lord, we pray that we would not leave here the same way that we entered, but Father, we look to expect an encounter with you. And so, God, speak, for we are listening. Come and have your way. In Jesus' name we pray. Amen. Thank you. Feel free to be seated. So here, John begins before even Genesis, before the events of what we read in Genesis, the creation events. John shows us a glimpse of what already was. You see, before everything and anything had been created, the scripture tells us that Jesus was already there. You see, it tells us that in the beginning was the Word. In the Greek, it says the Logos. Jesus literally is the Word of God manifested and sent forth. He is God, and he existed before all things. Jesus is God, and he existed before everything and anything else existed. He was not created. And this is very important that you understand this, because the foundation of our belief is on Jesus. And if you do not understand that Jesus is God, that they are one in the same,

and the finish. God has no beginning. He has no end. He always was, he always is, and he always simply will be. And there are so many people in this world who are constantly asking themselves, and maybe even you today, why am I here? What is my purpose? Why do I exist? You see, the beginning of understanding that question is to understand the one who made us, the one who made us God. You are not an accident, friend. You are not here by mistake. God wanted you to be here. You were created by God and for him. What a mighty God we serve indeed. The scripture also draws our attention to the fact that Jesus created everything. Everything that is seen and unseen. You see, the word of God which has gone forth, Jesus, literally the word of God manifested to go forth, created everything. It is by God's word that he has created everything. And it is through him that everything is sustained. That means every planet, every star, every ocean, every mountain, every person, every living thing came through him. That which is seen and that which is unseen. John also says, in him was life. So Jesus was not merely alive, but the scripture teaches us that he is the source of life. In Colossians chapter 1, this is not on the screen, but Colossians chapter 1, from verse 15, it tells us this: the Son is the image of the invisible God. For in him all things were created, in heaven and on earth, visible and invisible, whether thrones or powers or rulers or authorities. All things have been created through him and for him. He is before all things, and in him all things hold together. Friends, beside God, there is no one else. There is nothing else. He is the eternal one who through him, by him, for him, all things in heaven and on earth has been created. The scripture tells us that which is seen and that which is unseen, meaning that there is a whole spiritual realm that we have never seen with our physical eyes, but the scripture tells us exists. Isn't that awesome to know that he holds all things together? That he has created it all, that he is the source of life. You see, many people tell us that we are to run after possessions and money, that we're to be concerned about pleasure and success and status. But you see, apart from God, none of that matters. Apart from God, none of that matters. The only thing that can truly fill us is the one who made us. And he is the one who can fill us. The third thing that John shows us is that Jesus came looking for us. Jesus came to earth looking for us. The true light that gives light to everyone was coming into the world. This might be one of the most amazing things for you to think of, that the Creator entered into his creation. That the king entered into his kingdom, that the light entered into darkness. He came looking for us, and he came knowing that he would be rejected, knowing that the ones who he created would not recognize him and would reject him. Yet he came anyway. You might ask the question of why? If God knew that the very people that he came to die for would reject him, why would he come? Why? It doesn't make any sense. The only answer, friends, is that God loves us more than we will ever be able to understand. The love of God that is unconditional, that does not change, that does not fade, that does not grow old, that is not based on what we

0: do or don't do, Jesus loves us more than you will ever understand in this life. And maybe some of you today feel very far from God. Maybe today some of you are feeling broken, ashamed. Maybe you're feeling rejected and hurt. Maybe you're not sure about if God is with you. Or maybe you're feeling bound by your sin or feeling weighed down by the burdens that you carry. You see, Jesus came exactly for people like us. He came to come and rescue us. What a mighty God we serve. The fourth thing that John shows us in his gospel is that Jesus not only came looking for us, but he literally became one of us. It says that the Word became flesh and made his dwelling among us. That means that Jesus experienced the very things that you and I experience in this life. He knows what it feels like to be hungry and rejected. He knows what it feels like to feel pain and to be suffering, temptation and grief. He knows what it feels like to identify with the different emotions that you and I feel on a day-to-day basis. You see, we have a God who is not just distant and far away, but a God who is personal and comes down to walk with us, to identify the things that we go through, so that not only would he be able to help us, but he would be able to understand the things that we face. You see, he wants a relationship with us. He desires a relationship, and that is why he has come. No one could ever say that God does not understand what we go through, that he doesn't know the pain that we carry. He doesn't know the grief that we feel. He doesn't understand what we go through because he literally became one of us, taking on human form in the form of Jesus. Literally, that is God in the flesh with us. Jesus is the image of the invisible God. If you have seen him, then you have seen the Father, for they are one and the same. The fifth thing that John reveals to us in this gospel here is that Jesus wants to spend eternity with us. He wants to spend eternity with us. It says in verse 12, yet to all who received him, he gave the right to become children of God. Think about that. The creator of the universe wants a relationship with you and me. The creator of the universe, who holds every star, every galaxy, everything that there is seen and unseen in place, desires to have relationship with us. That's mind-blowing when you let that sink in. That God Almighty would care to know your name, that he would care to know my name, that he would care about the things that we face, that he would care about the decisions that we make, that he would care about everything that is going on in our lives. But the truth is, friends, that that exactly is why Jesus came. That is exactly why he came, not just for today, not just for tomorrow, but for eternity, because he desires to spend eternity with us. You see, Jesus came and he died on the cross, and that may be a truth that you've heard time and time again, but the very God who is perfect and without sin stepped down, light of the world, stepped down into darkness, took on human flesh to be able to identify with us and ultimately go to the cross, because he understood that that would be the only way. That he would be the only one who would be worthy to die in our place, the perfect, spotless lamb. His blood that was shed paid the price for our sin. It paid the debt that we owed, so that now when we are in Christ, Meaning when we receive him as our Savior and our Lord, when we believe in him, he washes away our sin so we can stand before God clean and justified, so that the blood of Jesus is our perfect plea before God, so that we can have relationship with him, be reconciled to him, and now experience full relationship with God. What a mighty God we serve, that he came, he died, and he rose again. You see, the God that we serve is not in the ground. The God that we serve is not just somewhere in a tomb, but he is a resurrected Savior, a God who is alive and well and seated on the throne. So what does all of that mean for us? I want you to really think about this today. Don't let this just be another reminder of things you already know. But I want you to really see the awe and the wonder of God. The fact that he is so big, that he holds it all in place, that to us, our problems, our situation, the things that we are going through seem like they're so big. And I'm not trying to minimize what you're going through. But when we truly put into perspective how big the God that we serve is, then we would be humbled to know that, God, you are able. You are able to handle anything that comes my way. God, you are able to do what concerns me today. God, you are able to make a way when there seems to be no way. God, you are an unshakable God. You are able to do what I need, Lord. And the thing is that God is not a genie in a bottle. God is not one we just make a wish to and he does whatever concerns us. He is God and God alone. In all of eternity, you see, God does not need us in order to be God. He is God and he forever will be. But the fact that he has made us for a loving relationship, to be in relationship with us, to worship him, to acknowledge who he is, shows how much he truly loves us. God has no rival. He has no competitor. But we do know in our world that there are two sources of power. There is God's power, and there is power from the devil that God allows him to have for a certain amount of time. You see, you and I have no power of our own. There's only two sources of power. But what we do have, God has given us authority. God has allowed us free will. And so when we exercise that free will and we authorize, okay, follow me here. When we give authorization or authority for God to work, he comes and he works through us. That's why the scripture says, on earth as it is in heaven, we give authority to God to work through us. On the other hand, when we give authority to the devil or the kingdom of darkness, he works through us by coming into our world and messing up what God has created. We need God, friends. There are so many people who are misled, and the enemy has put a blindfold on the hearts and the minds of people to deceive them into thinking either God doesn't exist, God doesn't love them and just wants to chastise them, or simply that we don't need God. And I don't understand how anyone in this life could go through it without God. I don't understand, because apart from him, there is no hope. Apart from God, there is no hope for the future. There is no hope to go on. He is literally our living hope. He is literally the one that we need. We need to get serious about our relationship with God. We need to get serious about who he is to us in our life and who we are to him. And it begins by making that decision to trust in Jesus. And for some of you, you have already done that years ago, and I commend you for doing it. However, there are so many things that we often get distracted of in our life. And I want to urge you, friends, with what is going on in our world, with the things that we are seeing, with the things that are happening, it is time that we get serious, that we stop with pettiness, that we stop with things that are so petty and that don't mean anything in the grand scheme of things. Set your eyes on the things that are above. Set your eyes on the Creator, because one day the things of this world will pass away and they will not matter any longer. The only thing that will matter is the decision that we make now. And I feel such an urgency because I look around and I see that so many of you are suffering in different ways. Some of you are experiencing health burdens. Some of you family burdens. Some of you the grief of a lost loved one. Some of you are hurting because you're bound in sin, because addiction has overcome you, because your marriage is falling apart, because your children have gone astray, because there are so many things that are going on in our life, and those things God cares about. But friends, in the grand scheme of things, nothing else matters but God and God alone. You see, it is time for us to repent, for the kingdom of God is closer than we think. It is closer than we think. And the thing about it is that if the living, those of us who are alive right now, really understood what is waiting for us on the other side of eternity, the things that are going to confront us the moment we take our last breath here on earth, if we really understood, every single one of us would be on our hands and knees before God. Because this is the time. The scripture tells us that today is the day of salvation. That it is now that we have to make that decision. Friends, the one who existed before all things, the one who created everything there is, the one who gives life to all, the one who entered into creation, the one who became one of us, the one who died on the cross to save us, desires a relationship with us. And when we are in relationship with God, when we are truly in relationship with Him, we experience a fullness of joy that cannot be compared, a fullness of joy that only He can give. Because God created each and every one of us, there is something that is within us that can only be satisfied when we are in relationship to Him. And that is why so many people in this life go searching. They're searching for something that will fill them. And they run to all of the things of the world, even other religions, even other vices, to try to fill a void that only God can fill. And it is only when we truly are in relationship with Him that we will be satisfied. That is why people will worship a rock or a stone or a piece of wood, because they're desperate to be filled. They're desperate to find something that is beyond themselves. But I tell you today, it is the Creator of the universe, God Himself, who is and will always be. Don't let this be another Sunday activity for you. Don't let God just be a part of a corner of your life. Let Him be the full thing. Let Him be all that you are. Submit to Him, because when we seek first His kingdom and His righteousness, everything else will be added to us. Everything else will fall in place. And He's coming back. Jesus tells us that He is coming again. The King is coming, the light that will break through the darkness. And in the same way He came before, He will come again. He will come and He will return for His church. And I tell you this, whether voluntarily or whether it is because He just comes, every knee will bow and every tongue will confess. that Jesus Christ is Lord. And the truth is that when we come face to face with him one day, whether it be by death or if we're here when he returns, do you want to meet him as Father or do you want to meet him as judge? It's up to you. John tells us that he came, his own did not receive him, but to all who believed in him and accepted him, he gave us the right to become children of God. Today, we have that opportunity to celebrate our faith together as believers, as children of God, as believers. And so perhaps today you have never made that decision to trust in Jesus. I tell you, it is the most important decision you will ever make in this life, for it determines where you will spend eternity. Perhaps you have already made that decision, but friends, I tell you, it is not just a one prayer and you're done, you get your ticket to heaven. We are to continue to work on our relationship, not because it's by works, no, but our salvation should yield fruit, showing that we are his disciples, continuing to deny ourselves and follow him, continuing to put his needs before our own in this world. And so perhaps...
1: Thank you for listening to today's broadcast. We are almost out of time. This is Pastor Nick Stavropoulos. If you would like to hear and or watch the whole message, please go to our website, rosewoodchurch.ca. Our biggest concern is that you trust in Jesus Christ as your Savior and Lord. I encourage you to pray this simple prayer. Lord, forgive me for my sins. I believe Jesus Christ died on the cross to pay for my sins. I believe Jesus rose from the grave and is now in heaven, preparing a place for all of us who believe. Today, I receive Jesus as my Savior and Lord. In Christ's name, I pray. Amen. If you would like to contact us at Rosewood Church of the Nazarene, our phone number is 416-298-9932. 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I'm Pastor Nick, wishing you God's blessings throughout this week. Amen.
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3: What is success doing in your life? 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
4: Welcome to Open the Bible Weekend with Pastor Colin Smith. I'm Steve Hiller. Glad you've joined us. And Colin, we may have some listening today who can say, you know, I can relate to that. And as we began looking at last time, with success often comes a subtle test.
5: Yeah, that's right. And subtle is the key word. You see, when a test is obvious, it's not difficult for us to face up to it. When we are finding that our backs are against the wall, boy, I need to pray. I really need to trust the Lord at this moment in my life.
4: Yeah.
5: But you know, when things are going well and when we're blessed with success, it's easy to lose the sense of our own dependence upon God. It's easy to become self-satisfied and even to become arrogant. And that's where the subtle test begins.
4: Yeah, and that's what we're going to look at in today's message. So if you can, join us in Deuteronomy chapter 8 as we continue the subtle test of success. Here is Pastor Colin.
3: Here is the subtle test of success. That if we forget the Lord, when his blessing comes into our lives, we get the sense that somehow this came from our hand, that it came from our strength. And so Moses says, now, when you come in to experience the abundant blessing of the Lord, be careful. It's like a big danger sign. Watch out. Because when God blesses you, you are going to go into one of these two circles. It'll either be one or otherwise, verse 12, it will be the other. See, what this means for us, folks, is something like this. When you move into that new home, there is a temptation that you will face. When you graduate with that degree, there is a spiritual danger for you to overcome. If your salary moves from 5 figures to 6 figures, there is a subtle test that you will face. You cannot avoid it. These things are all good gifts from God's hand. And if they are received, they are to be welcomed, they are to be celebrated, and we are to remember that the blessing comes from the Lord. But Moses says to us, be careful. Be on your guard. Because every blessing from the hand of God carries within it the subtle test of success. See, this is counterintuitive. It is the opposite of what we normally think. It is instinctive for us to think that the time that is dangerous to your faith is when you're sick. But actually what Moses is saying, be very careful when you're well. That's the time you're more likely to forget the Lord. You'll pray when you're sick. The time of your greatest testing may not be when you lost the job, but when you gained the job. The time you are most likely to grow cold in your walk with the Lord is not when your stocks are going down, but when your stocks are going up. Students, if you are getting straight A's, you may be in greater danger of spiritual pride. Satan may be more active in tempting you right there than if you got a B or a C. See, this is why Moses is saying, be really careful. Because whenever you are granted success, and that is a good and a wonderful thing, it carries within it the subtle test of spiritual pride. By the way, remember this when you are tempted to envy someone who has more than you. You're tempted to envy someone who has greater opportunity, someone who has a larger property, someone who has a bigger income. Don't wish yourself into another man's temptation. You don't know what kind of steward you would be. And the very fact that you are struggling with some degree of envy may suggest that in fact you would not be the best steward of it, and that it may be God's kindness and mercy that is keeping you protected from the ravages of this kind of temptation. From everyone who has much, much will be demanded. And from the one to whom much has been entrusted, much will be, from him much will be asked or required. I think with great sadness about a man that I knew in London. He told me one evening, I remember the joy in his face, just in his early 30s. And he said to me, Pastor, he said, he'd been headhunted and given a job in the city of London. And overnight, he tripled his salary. And he said to me, Pastor, he said, something wonderful's happened. Oh, it's just the blessing of God. He said, just the blessing of God. Over the next few months, I saw him change. Within a year, he had denied his faith, he had left his young wife and 2 young children. Satan got him. And all it took was an increase in his salary. All it took. He forgot the Lord. He began to say in verse 17, my strength and my power have produced this wealth for me. He felt strong. And it destroyed him. C.S. Lewis puts it like this. He says, one of Satan's greatest tactics is that he causes a man to feel that he is making his way in the world when all the time the reality is that the world is making its way in him. Let's pause here for a moment longer. Success can destroy a generation if we forget the Lord. You know, this scripture here in Deuteronomy chapter 8, I think could be written as a banner over the boomer generation, my generation. The 78 million of us born between 1946 and 1964. I was watching a documentary by Tom Brokaw, who of course wrote the book on the greatest generation, the earlier generation, now focusing his interest and attention on analyzing the dynamics of the boomer generation. Largest generation ever. And we have enjoyed as a generation greater wealth than any other generation, period. But from Woodstock on, in large measure, we have forgotten the Lord. As we have amassed great wealth, we have said, my strength and the power of my hand has done this. Os Guinness has this perceptive comment. He says, you know, rebellion against God does not begin with the clenched fist of atheism, but rather with the self-satisfied heart for whom thank you is redundant. The lives of those who feel no need to give thanks to God. In large measure, that is the story of this generation, is it not? More than that, success can destroy a church if we forget the Lord. Think about this. There is a subtle test that comes to a church when it grows and when ministry begins to expand. When a church grows, other churches want to know how it happened. What was the secret of your success? Books get written, seminars go on the road. The church begins to say, look what we were able to do. And Satan runs rampant. Have you not seen this? A few weeks ago, I asked you to join me in prayer for two things, God's protection and God's provision. We need his protection because we are experiencing his blessing. Here we are on the countdown, about to open two new sites. And if Moses was here, he would stand on this platform and he would say to us, be careful. Be careful. Do not forget the Lord your God. And whatever you do, don't be tempted for one moment to say, my power or the strength of my hand has done this. So success can destroy a church.
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3: I was ordained in Charlotte Chapel, wonderful church in Edinburgh. It was the largest Baptist church in Scotland. And do you know what I mean when I say at least some of the members were very aware that it was the largest Baptist church in Scotland? And my pastor, Derek Prime, was very sensitive to the temptation that that involved. And he used to say very regularly something like this. He would say, remember that the life of the church is the blessing of God. And if God were to shut off that blessing, any church would dwindle to nothing before you even knew it. Is that true? It's true. It's right. The blessing of God. Now, here's my question then. Since the blessing of God will lead you into one of two circles, it will either lead you into a circle of praise or it will lead you into a circle of pride. My question then is, what is success doing in your life? Is it increasing your praise or is it increasing your pride? And maybe you will find as you look into your own heart, as I ask you to search your heart, as I have again been seeking to search mine, perhaps you will find yourself saying there is too much pride and too little praise in this heart of mine. Now that then leads to the question where we detect pride. How do you break out of the circle of pride? How do you get back into the circle of praise? How do you break that pattern of thought that takes credit to yourself for what you have accomplished in your life? Look with me at verse 17 and 18. You see, Moses is describing in verse 17 the person who's locked into the circle of pride. You may say to yourself, my power and the strength of my hands have produced this wealth for me, verse 17. Now, verse 18, but, now you see, here's a transition. Here's how you break out of the circle of pride. But, remember the Lord your God, for it is He who gives you the ability to produce wealth, and so confirms the covenant which He swore to your forefathers as it is today. Now Moses is just making this obvious point, isn't he? You say it was my strength that did this. You say it was the power of my hand that did this. And Moses is simply saying, well, where did you get the strength? Who gave power to your hand? Where do you think that came from? Who gave you the skills that built that successful business? Who gave you the mind that was able to discern these truths? Who gave you the strength that achieved your success? The book of Daniel, there is a story that really is a wonderful illustration of what Moses is speaking about here. It tells us in Daniel chapter 4 about Nebuchadnezzar, a king who accomplished extraordinary things. And one day, you can read it in Daniel chapter 4 and verse 30, King Nebuchadnezzar was out there walking on the roof of his royal palace in Babylon. And he's looking over these wonders of the ancient world. And he says this, it's recorded in the scripture. He says, strutting on the roof, he says, is this not the great Babylon that I have built by my mighty power and for the glory of my majesty? That is what Nebuchadnezzar said on the roof of his own palace. And the Bible says that while Nebuchadnezzar was actually saying this, before the words were off his tongue, God spoke. And Nebuchadnezzar, in a moment, lost his mind. He became completely mad. The Bible tells us that for a time after that, he was away from the palace, away from the people. He ate grass, lived with the animals in the field. And can you picture this? His hair grew like the feathers of an eagle, and his nails became like the claws of a bird. Can you imagine how desperate that man became? And he gives us his testimony. This man had been strutting on the roof and saying, look at what I've done. He says that after a time in this dreadful condition, he says, I, Nebuchadnezzar, raised my eyes towards heaven and my sanity was restored. And then I praise the Most High God. Everything he does is right, and those who walk in pride, he is able to humble. See, Nebuchadnezzar, you're saying it's the strength of your hand that's done this? Boy, apart from the mercy of God, you haven't even got a mind that can put two thoughts together. Luther has a lovely picture here. He says this. I find it helpful to think about it. He says, God uses our effort as a mask under which he blesses us. That makes you think, doesn't it? God uses your effort, all the effort you put into your work and all your skills, all your gifts, all your abilities, God uses all of that as a mask under which he blesses us. You see, people see what you've accomplished. People see the mask. They see what's on the outside. They see the mask. They say, well, you're very gifted. You're very talented. How much he's accomplished. But Luther says, if you are very wise, you will know that that's just a mask. And that underneath it, the real explanation of the good that has happened in your life does not lie ultimately in your talent and your gift and your effort and your success, but in the blessing of God that has come to you, without which you would be nothing. And so he says God blesses us sometimes through our efforts, sometimes without our efforts, never from our efforts, and always because of his mercy. Matthew Henry has this lovely comment. He says, only God can say, I am who I am. All the rest of us have to say, by the grace of God, I am who I am. And then he says this, I'll just read this quote to you here. I love the way Matthew Henry puts it. He's writing from a past century, as you'll understand from his wording here. He says, when we have got it, we must not say it was the might of our hand that got it. We must own that it was God who gave us the power to get it. And therefore in him, we must give thanks and praise and consecrate the use of it. To him, we must consecrate the use of it. See, the New Testament puts it like this in the form of a very simple question. What do you have that you did not receive? That's the question. 1 Corinthians 4 and verse 7. Really, what do you have that you did not receive? And you see, that takes us to the heart of the gospel, doesn't it? You are justified freely by God's grace through the redemption that comes by Jesus Christ. God presented him as a sacrifice of atonement, bearing your sins on the cross, shedding his blood. And so Paul says, when he explains how we are saved, he says in Romans in chapter 3, well, there where is boasting? And he says, it's excluded, obviously. Because we are redeemed not by the strength of our hands, not by our gifts or our intelligence or by our effort, but by the shed blood of our Lord and Savior, Jesus Christ. One story and then we're through. Carl F. H. Henry was an extraordinarily gifted man. Many of you will have heard his name. His brilliant mind and his wise judgment were used by God, perhaps more than any other person, in shaping the evangelicalism of the second half of the 20th century. Carl Henry, who is with the Lord now, was a man of extraordinary scholarship. He was a prolific author. He was involved in the founding of Fuller Seminary, had influence in the seminary we love at Trinity. Director of Christianity Today. Late in Dr. Henry's life, Dr. Don Carson conducted an interview with him. And the interview really covered his career and the events and the achievements of half a century. And at the end, Dr. Carson asked him this question. Dr. Henry, having achieved so much in your life, how'd you stop it going to your head? And Henry said this, how can a man possibly be proud if he's standing beside a cross? How can a man possibly be proud if he's standing beside a cross? And friends, at the end of the day, there are only two kinds of men. There are only two kinds of women. There are those who are standing on their own achievement. And there are those who are standing beside the cross. What about you? Fear the Lord, and his blessing will lead you into a circle of praise. Forget the Lord, and his blessing will lead you into a life of pride. But how can anyone be proud if he or she is standing beside a cross?
4: What a question. How can you possibly be proud when standing beside a cross? 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The book of Deuteronomy? Well, it's Moses' challenge to that next generation, a generation that had that fresh start. And if you're interested in hearing this entire series on CD, ask about that when you call us at 1-877-OPEN-365. 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Or you'll find ordering information online at openthebible.org. 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And Colin, who is this book for?
5: Well, people have very different experiences of love, and perhaps you knew what it was to grow up with a godly mother, a godly father who loved you well, and you've had all the benefits of that. 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And if that's where you're at, this book is for you. 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Well, you're not sure that you know. 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
1: Well, welcome to Power of Prayer. My name is Alicia Broderick, and today Louisa Providence is going to be sharing. But before she comes, let me just thank you and invite you again to keep listening to us here on Power of Prayer, and be blessed in the name of Jesus Christ. Amen. And here is Louise.
2: Thank you, Alicia. Praise the Lord. Praise God. I greet you, wonderful beloved saints, and everyone that's listening out there in Radio Land. I greet you in the name of Jesus. And today I'm going to speak on Where Art Thou? Where Art Thou? Genesis chapter 3 and verse 8 and 9 tells us, "And they heard the voice of the Lord." This is Adam and Eve. "And they heard the voice of the Lord God walking in the garden in the cool of the day. And Adam and his wife hid themselves from the presence of the Lord God amongst the trees of the garden. And the Lord God called unto Adam and said unto him, Where art thou? Where art thou?" So when you belong to God, you will know his voice. You will know and hear God's voice. Now, in the case of Adam and Eve, fear seized them immediately upon their eating the forbidden fruit. In Genesis 3 and 8 again, read again. "And they heard the voice of the Lord walking in the garden in the cool of the day. And Adam and his wife hid themselves from the presence of the Lord God amongst the trees of the garden." Now, what was the cause and occasion of their fear? They heard the voice of the Lord God walking in the garden in the cool of the day. They heard. Why were they fearful? They had and were in fellowship with God. This is just as you and I have fellowship with God. We feel his presence. And when we feel God's presence, it is an experience of peace and love and contentment. We do not want to leave that place. We are not fearful of God's presence, but we can become fearful when we stand before God as the judge. God as the judge. What was the cause and occasion of their fear? It was the approach of the judge. The approach of the judge that put them into a fright. But yet God came in such a manner as made it formidable only to guilty consciences. When we sin and God speaks to us about our sins, we are gripped with conviction. We hear the judge. God came to Adam and Eve as God. God the judge. When we have a discipline, when we have to discipline our children, we deal with the problem as a judge. We're very powerful or strong, deserving serious attention and respect. However, it is always done in love. It is supposed that he came in a human shape and that he who judged the world, he, God, who judged the world, now was the same that shall judge the world at the last day. And that is, Jesus came in the human form. Praise the Lord. He will judge the world at the last day, even that man whom God has ordained. It would seem that God appeared to them in no other state or attitude than that in which they had seen him when he put them into paradise. For he came to convince and humble them, not to amaze and terrify them. He came in the garden, not descending immediately from heaven in their view, not as what we read when he came down onto Mount Sinai, not with either thick darkness in his pavilion or the flaming fire, his chariot, but he came into the garden as one that was still willing to be familiar with them. He came walking, not running, not riding upon the wings of wind, but walking deliberately as one slow to anger, teaching us when we are ever so much provoked, not to be hot nor hasty, but to speak and act considerately and not rashly. He came in the cool of the day, not in the night, when all fears are doubly fearful, nor in the heat of the day. For he came not in the heat of his anger. Fury is not in him. Isaiah 27 and verse 4 tells us, fury is not in me, who would set the briars and thorns against me in battle. I would go through them. I would burn them together. Well, nor did he come suddenly upon them, but they heard his voice at some distance, giving them notice of his coming. And probably it was a still small voice, like that in which he came to inquire of Elijah. Some think they heard him discoursing with himself concerning the sin of Adam and the judgment now to be passed upon him, perhaps as he did concerning Israel. Hosea 11, chapter 11, verses 8 and 9. How shall I give thee up? Or rather, they heard him walking

humble joy welcome his gracious visits. But now that it was otherwise, Gorn had become a terror to them. And then, no marvel that they had become a terror to themselves and were full of confusion. Their own conscience accused them and set their sin before them in its proper colors. Excuse me. Their figure leaves failed them and would do them no service. God had come forth against them as an enemy, and the whole creation was at war with them, and as yet they knew not of any mediator between them and an angry God, so that nothing remained but a certain fearful looking for fear of judgment. In this fright, they hid themselves among the bushes. Having offended, they fled for the same. Knowing themselves guilty, they dared not stand the trial, but they hid themselves and fled from justice. Now, they are now trapped with the falsehood of the temper and the frauds and fallacies of his temptations. He promised them they should be safe, but now they cannot so much as think themselves, so he said they should not die. And yet now they are forced to fly for their lives. Their lives, he promised them, they should be advanced, but they see themselves abased. Never did they seem so little as now. He promised they should be knowing. But they see themselves at a loss and know not so much as where to hide themselves. He promised them they should be as gods, great and bold and daring. But they are as criminals discovered, trembling, pale, and anxious to escape. They would not be subjects, and so they are prisoners. Now, the folly of sinners to think it either possible or desirable to hide themselves from God. Can they conceal? Can we conceal ourselves from the Father of lights? Can any hide himself in secret places? Then I shall not see him, said the Lord. Do not I fill heaven and earth, said the Lord? Will they withdraw themselves from the fountain of life? Who alone can give help and happiness? Jonah chapter 2 and verse 8 tells us, they that observe lying vanities forsake their own mercy. You see, the fear that attends sin, all the amazing fear, or all the amazing fear of God's appearances, the accusations of conscience, the approaches of trouble, the assaults of inferior creatures, and the arrest of death, which is common among men,

0: Common among men is the effect of sin. Adam and Eve were partners in the sin, were sharers in the shame, and fear attended it, though hand joined in hand. Hands so lately joined in marriage. Yes, they were married, remember. They could not animate nor fortify one another. They were miserable comforters. They had become to each other. Today, we ask the question, where art thou? Where art thou? Each and every one of us asked that, where are we today? Where are we today? Are we with the Lord or are we outside? Are we with our Lord and Savior Jesus Christ? Or are we wandering? Today, you make your decision. Where art thou? Where art thou? Praise the Lord. Make your decision today. Accept the Lord and Savior Jesus Christ. Praise his holy name.
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3: Welcome to Tea Break with Trinity, giving life and meaning to the total man, 3 John verse number 2. John says, I wish above all things that thou may prosper and be in health even as I so prospereth. My name is Timothy Oyinka from Anointed Chapel, a parish of the Redeemed Christian Church of God. We are located at number 1 Lorry Drive in the city of Brampton. Join us for revival service this Sunday by the special grace of God. The Bible tells us, you see, will thou not revive thy people, that thy people may rejoice in thee. So God expects us to be in his presence. God calls for revival. Revival is a call to prayer. Revival is call to the ministration of the word of God. Revival is called to evangelism and soul winning. Revival is called to consecration. Revival is called, yes, to doing the will of God. The revival is called to doing good in the society, in the community, so that the light of God can shine. Please join us this Sunday. The time is 10 a.m. in the morning, and the Almighty God will bless you abundantly in Jesus' name. How are the mighty falling? How are the mighty falling? The Bible said the glory of Israel is slain upon the mighty, upon the high places. How are the mighty falling? Tell it not in Gath, publish it not in the streets of Ashkelon. Lest the daughters of the Philistines rejoice, lest the daughters of the uncircumcised exult. We have been talking about a case study about how are the mighty falling. Samson allowed Delilah to pressurize him every day, every hour, every moment, until Samson, until he gave Delilah the secret code of his strength. What was the secret code? No razor must fall upon his head. The Bible tells us he was not to touch any dead thing, either the dead human being or dead animal. Samson violated that. Samson violated the morality code. He slept with an harlot and he didn't care, and the spirit was still there. But this time around, the 7 locks of his head. The 7 locks of his head, I can see that in Isaiah 11 and verse number 2. The Bible was a messianic prophecy. You see, and the spirit of the Lord shall rest upon him, and the spirit of wisdom and knowledge and understanding, the spirit of might, the spirit of counsel, and the spirit of the fear of the Lord. There were seven locks on the head of Samson, and I can see each lock was talking about the grace and the anointing of God. But the one that had the greatest expression was the spirit of might that has, that makes a man to be capable, that makes a man to be able to have grace, to have enablement, the divine enablement. They call it might. That's why the Bible calls the Almighty, call him El Gibor, the mighty one, or the mightiest one. That makes somebody to be mighty. That's why David and his mighty men could kill the Philistines. That's why you see Jashobim, Eliab, how they were able to do mighty things. So brethren, I want to let you know why. Because of, you know, they just, you know, misappropriate the grace that was given to them. Ladies and gentlemen, Samson fell. This woman continued, you know, to pressurize Samson. And Samson told her the source of his strength. And he says, I will go at other times, you know, when the Spirit of the Lord had left him. After they cut off the seven locks, and she began to afflict him, and she began, you know, and the strength of Samson went from him. And the Philistines, and she said, these Philistines be upon this Samson. So he awoke from his sleep, and said, I will go out as at other times, and I will shake myself. And I wist not that the Lord was departed from him. The Lord was departed from him. Oh, what a mighty man. A mighty man fell on the laps of a woman, on the laps of an harlot. And that day, the Philistines, they took him. Let me tell you something. The moment a mighty man falls, the enemy will never, never spear him. Will never, never spear him. They will make him to go through the torture and the trauma that he never believed it could happen. All the trauma that he had also dispatched, you know, or disseminated on the enemy will retaliate sevenfold. But Samson, the Philistines, they took him. The first thing they did, they put out his eyes. Lost the same eyes that put him in trouble. The same eyes that when he saw a beautiful lady, he will always long, you know, desire, you know, to have that lady. They put out the eyes. At least without the eyes, the mobility is gone. Vision is gone. Awareness is gone. That means they made him stationary for life. They made him immobile. He cannot go anywhere. He had to be led to go anywhere. Hallelujah. Brethren, I tell you, the enemy will not get you in the mighty name of Jesus Christ. They put out his eyes and they brought him down to Gaza. The same Gaza where his problem started with that harlot that he slept with. They took him back to that place. You will not go down in the name of Jesus. The next thing, they put off his eyes. The second thing, they took out his vision. The second thing they did was to bring him down, take him down. Like I said, you will not go down in Jesus' name. The third thing they did to him, they bound him. The moment a mighty man falls, the enemy will bind him. They bound him with fetters of brass, and they began to grind in the prison house. So the person becomes a laughing stock. There is a camera in the realm of the spirit to monitor that individual. And Samson began to grind for them. And Samson began, you know, to play for them. They will array him in the stadium, and Samson will begin to, they will be offering there, they'll be doing their great sacrifice, and they'll be doing their functions, and they'll be doing their ceremonies, and Samson will be the one playing for them. And the people were happy. They began to ascribe all greatness to Dagon, their God, and they were rejoicing, and they said, our God, small G-O-D, has delivered Samson, our enemy, into their hands. And they began to praise their God, and they began to marry. They began, you know, but they suffered Samson. They tormented Samson. They made him a laughing stock. When a mighty man, a Christian, a believer, you know, somebody who loved God began to fall. And when somebody falls, let me tell you, the enemy will make a laughing stock out of you. The enemy will laugh at you. They say, look at him that used to cast out devil. Look at him that used to be mighty. They began to torment Samson. Samson was in their prison house. When they wanted to bring him out, they will bring him out. They will make spot for them. They will set him between pillars. They will, you know, so many things. He will play for them, and then they will take him back to that place. They were feeding him when they wanted to feed him, and they suffered him when they wanted to suffer him. They tormented him when they wanted to torment him. But the Bible says something. That's why we're going to round up next week. But the Bible says, how be it? Judges 16 verse 22. How be it? The hair on his head began to grow again. Let me tell you, there is one secret about your life that the enemy doesn't know. You might have fallen. Yes, maybe you have been like Samson. You are falling. Your ministry is gone. Your finances are gone. Your career is gone. Your wife is gone. Your husband is gone. Your child is gone. Everything is gone. All that you've worked for many years, they are gone. But I tell you, how be it, the hair on your head, on Samson's head, began to grow. There is a mystery about your life which God did not even tell you. There is a mystery of recovery. There is a mystery of restoration which God has not told anybody about you. And that mystery will take into effect. All you need to do is to come to Him. I believe while Samson was in that mood, in that depression, he must have gone back in his heart. He must have been saying, Father, I know I've committed a sin. Just like that prodigal son. The prodigal son, after he had gone into a strange country, to another country, you know, to squander the father's, you know, money that he had given to him, the will that he had received. The Bible says he began to be in want. He squandered everything. The situation was so bad. The mighty man fell. The rich man's son fell. A royal prince fell. But the Bible tells us, howbeit, one day he saw himself eating, struggling to feed with the food of pigs. And he said after that day, how many of my father's servants were rich? They had enough. They had businesses and they had money in the bank. They had money to keep and to give out. How many of them lived in affluence and influence? I will go back to my father. I will tell him, don't even take me. I'm not worried to become your son. Just take me as a servant. He wanted to just, even if it is just to volunteer. I know my food is guaranteed. I know my shelter is guaranteed. And I know my clothing is guaranteed. That is enough for me at this point. I've known affluence. I've known influence. But I don't know. But this time, I know that my father, I know he will not throw me out. And he went by faith. And his father rejoiced. The father took him back as his son. God will take you back as a son. Ladies and gentlemen, I want to beg you. Don't say because you are falling. When a man falls, there is no other place to fall into. All right? The next thing after you fall is to rise up. May you rise up in this season. May you rise up from falling. May you rise up in the mighty name of Jesus Christ. Don't stay there. Go back to God. Go back to Jesus. He's the author. He's the finisher of our faith. I tell you something. The Bible says, how be it, the hair on Samson's head began to grow again. Your hair will grow again. God will restore that job. That your wife will come back. Your husband will come back. That child that was so wayward, that left the house many years ago, many months ago, many weeks ago, that child will come back. That child will become repentant. That child will serve God. Yes, the mighty man will rise up again. That fallen man will rise up again. I don't care what you've been to. I don't care. Maybe you've lost your job. You've lost your job. You've lost your ministry. You've lost your career. You've lost your business. God is going to restore you back. God is going to restore you back. Yes, you commanded. You commanded. You tell you're a team leader. Many people reported to you, but now you don't even have any status. I pray for you that in the name of Jesus, the same God that raised Samson back to life, that God will raise you back to life. The same God that brought the prodigal son back to life, that same God will bring you back to life. The same God that raised Lazarus, that raised Lazarus from the dead, that same God will raise you back to life. The same God that brought back Tabitha, yes, from the dead, from the land of the dead, that same God will bring you. He will bring hope. There's a story in Ezekiel chapter 37. God took the man of God to the valley that was full of dry bones. The bones were very dry. There was no flesh. There was no blood. It was just dry bone. And those bones, some of them were broken. Some of them were cracked. And God said, can this bone, can they live? Testing the man, testing testing the integrity and the knowledge of who God is in the man of God. And the man of God said, I don't know, I don't have an answer, but I know someone. Father, you are the only one that can give us an answer. And the Lord said, yes, you have rightly said, these bones, they will live again. These bones, they represent the house of Israel, saying that we are hopeless, saying that everything is finished, saying that we are falling, that the mighty men are falling in the battlefield. But the Lord told Ezekiel, say, go back and tell the house of Israel, yes, that, you know, that their bones are going to come back again, that they will live again. And God gave the man of God the ability. He said, prophesy unto these bones. And as he prophesied, the Bible said the bone came back to his bone. The sinews covered them. Flesh covered the sinews. Blood began to... Where did this blood, where did everything come from? From the Almighty God. The Lord will revive you. You will live again. We are going to finish next week by the grace of God to see how Samson ended. He ended well. You will end well. No wonder Samson is still being mentioned in the New Testament. Why? Because he fought himself. He fought back to life. May you fight back to life. As you rely on the Almighty God, may God visit you. May God heal you. May God deliver you. God is not finished with you here yet. May God help you. May God strengthen you in Jesus' name. Amen.

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1: Would you call yourself a bold Christian? 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We'll learn to be bold in Christ today.
0: The Apostle Paul was in chains when he wrote 2 Timothy, and rather than using his final letter to complain or protect himself, he used it to pass the baton, calling Timothy to courage, boldness, and faithfulness. Today, Chip Ingram brings that message home with the conclusion of his lesson titled, Be Bold, Don't Be Ashamed. I'm Dave Drury with the weekend edition of Living on the Edge. 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Well, now here's Chip Ingram with his Bible open to 2 Timothy chapter 1, starting in verse 6, where Paul is sharing some important challenges with young Timothy.
1: Challenge number one is to be bold and fulfill your calling, from verses 6 and 7. He says, notice, for this reason. What reason? The reason of how much I love you, the reason for where I'm at, the reason for why we're here in God's calling. For this reason, I remind you to kindle afresh the gift of God, which is in you through the laying on of my hands. Why? For God has not given us a spirit of timidity, but of power and love and discipline. He's telling him, basically, Timothy, you've got what you need to make it. Now, can I ask you something? Can you in your mind's eye go back and tell me, when were you most passionate about following Jesus Christ? When was it that, man, I got to get up and I got to read. I got to share my faith. I got to care. We got new neighbors coming in. This matters. It matters more than I could miss an SEC game. I could miss an NFL game. I could miss a sale. This is who and what really matters. When was that? And if it's not right now, then here's the call. Fan it into flame. Just fan it into flame. God's not mad at you. He wants to help you. He's saying, of course you have fear. That's why I gave you my spirit. It overcomes that. The principle, we must constantly remind one another of powerful experiences in our past and the power given to us by his spirit. Sit around the table. When family comes over, just say, hey, what are the biggest miracles our family has ever experienced? What are your biggest moments with God? So you need to remember the God that answered those prayers, he's the same, right? Today, yesterday, forever. He's willing, he's open. But we need to come with expectation. We need to come with a sense of he's real and vital and wants to work and wants to bless and wants to use us. And I think the first place to do that, the aside to parents, is let's make our kids and grandkids our number one group that we disciple. We live in the psychological world. So what I mean by that is that what used to be biblical language has turned into therapeutic language. People don't sin, they're sick. Right? Or they have a syndrome or an ism. I major in psychology, undergraduate and graduate work, so I understand it. But here's what I'm saying is, sometimes we ought to use words like sin and guilt. False guilt's bad. True guilt means the Holy Spirit is putting in finger something specific about my life, my mouth, my behavior, my attitude that's wrong. And the agenda is not to make me feel, we're in a world where, oh, I don't want to make you feel bad. There's times, guess what? God wants you to feel bad. Feeling really bad about doing something bad or thinking something bad or saying something bad is called remorse. And remorse leads to, wow, I'm sorry. And I'm sorry leads to repentance, a metanoia, change of mind, where you say, oh, Lord, you understand, all sin, it's not about the rules, it's about the relationship. Sin isn't fundamentally, you just cross this line. Sin is, you hurt your Savior. You hurt your wife. You let your Heavenly Father down. You disappointed him. It's when it's just like, well, I'll try not to do that anymore. That's behavioralism. That's moralism. Sin is, I missed the mark of loving and caring, and something came out of my mouth, and it's wrong in me. I need to own it. And when I come and I own it and I ask God to forgive me, he forgives me and cleanses me of all my sin, and he fills my heart with peace. We spend our energy trying to get rid of our guilt. If it's false guilt and family of origin and go to a good therapist, a good Christian psychologist, hey, been there, done that. We all need some of that. But a lot of life is like, why did you say that? That's a hateful thought. That was bigoted. That was biased. That was insensitive. That was selfish. Those aren't psychological terms. By the way, everything I just said, I'm sure I've done all those in the last 48 hours. And I'm pretty convinced most of you have. But as long as we don't kill someone, we think, I haven't sinned a whole lot. Be interesting to go home and read your own Facebook and all the things you posted and ask yourself, how happy is God with that? Because we're going to learn, the Lord's bondservant must not be quarrelsome, but be kind to all. Challenge number two is don't be ashamed of your Lord. Look at verses 8 through 12. Therefore, do not be ashamed of the testimony of our Lord or me, his prisoner, but join with me in suffering for the gospel. How? In your own strength? No. According to the power of God. Why? Who saved us and called us with a holy calling. Based on what? Not according to our works, but according to his own purpose and grace, which was granted to us in Christ Jesus from all eternity, but now has been revealed by the appearing of our Savior, Christ Jesus. And then notice what he accomplished, who abolished death and brought life and immortality to light. How? Through this sacred deposit called the gospel, the good news, the work of Jesus. And so Paul says, don't be ashamed of your Lord. Why? Because of he's called us, because of what he's done. It's like someone, you know, you were in a $10 billion of debt and you decided to kill yourself. And so you're on the edge of the ledge and Jesus runs over and says, I just paid your bill and I rescued you. And then you go to a business meeting and, well, I kind of want to introduce my friend Jesus, but you know, I'm a little ashamed of him. No, he saved my life. He paid my $10 billion bill. I'm going to tell everybody about him. If you don't keep remembering what Jesus has done for you, you'll be ashamed of him. And you'll care more about, in my case, what the person in the next seat on the airplane thinks. I'm thinking, this is ridiculous. And so I talk my way out of that. And then by God's grace, I think, you know, I have a spirit that's going to be bold. Okay, I'm going to open my lips, spirit. You need to get royal. And he does. And by the way, can I say too, just to help you guys out? I chicken out sometimes just like you. I get intimidated by people just like you. But what I find is when I am aware of what I've been called to, what I've been saved from, what God has done, the purpose, and that he's brought life and immortality, and then he's actually entrusted me. I'm sitting next to this person, or he's actually entrusted me with the only answer to this man's spiritual cancer. It's the gospel of Christ. And you know, the one thing I would say too, for some of you are thinking, oh, I probably need to really get a lot bolder. All your fears about how people will react, I'm just telling you, I think a lot of it is simply the enemy. Because I'm shocked at how open people are. We got a neighbor that when we moved in, they said, he's the bad neighbor. Boy, that's not nice. No, he's the bad neighbor. And they told me all these stories and, well, you know, that was like setting my wife on fire. We're going to love the bad neighbor. And in the first couple years, he was the bad neighbor. You know? I mean, you know, picky and this and that. I mean, and he'd alienated everyone. And of course, he's married to the sweetest gal ever, you know, that we got to know. And he got from the bad neighbor to the talking neighbor to the, we have some, you know, he's pretty reserved, you can't sort of get into his world much, to he has a disease, they don't know what's wrong, neighbor, who asks us for prayer, neighbor, who thanks us for being around, neighbor, who I have shared the gospel multiple times with him. And it's just, no, I got it. He tells about his denominational background and, you know, it was fire and brimstone according to him. And if I walked into church, you know, it would cave in and there's no hope for me. And, you know, I just keep giving him the gospel. And for the first 10 years, can I tell you something? If I only had 10 years, I'd tell you the gospel doesn't work. Of course it works. But his need got him to where he was starting to think differently about life. And can I tell you, some of your relatives, some of your neighbors, some of your friends, some of your adult kids, some of your grandkids who've told you that they've left the faith and on and on, if someone would sit down and listen and have a cup of coffee and ask them questions for an hour or more and not try and preach at them, but really listen and care about them, they're hurting and they're afraid and their world's messed up. Don't be ashamed of your Lord. Join me in suffering. It's literally the idea of this word is, enter in with me. Let's lock arms and suffer together. It's like an invitation. The reason is to obey. To obey in light of what God has done for us. It's a beautiful, beautiful passage.
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1: Notice he says, for which I was appointed a preacher. It would be in some older translations, it's called a herald. And it would be like if there was a king or a queen, it's someone who officially would, you know, and make an announcement on the behalf of royalty. And Paul says, all these things, don't be ashamed of our Lord. God assigned me to blow the trumpet and announce that the King of Kings and the Lord of Lords has come to this earth to save us and to forgive us and to take us with him, to be with him forever. And not only was I a preacher, but I was an apostle, one who is sent, and a teacher. And for this reason, I suffer these things. But he says, I'm not ashamed. Well, why, Paul? I mean, how come you're in a lot worse situation and you're not ashamed? He says, for I know. The word here is an experiential know. I know whom I've believed, and I'm convinced that he is able to protect what I've entrusted to him until that day. My life and my suffering and my hurt and my doubt and my uncertainty, and just like he's asked me to be faithful what he's entrusted to me, I can suffer because I know, I am convinced that I have given to him and he's able to protect that until that final day. Challenge number three to Timothy is don't be ashamed of his word. Verses 13 through 18. Hold on to the example of sound words, or literally it's the sound teaching, which you've heard from me in the faith and love, which is in Christ Jesus. Protect through the Holy Spirit who dwells in us this treasure, this deposit, which has been entrusted to you. You are aware of the fact that all who are in Asia turned away from me, among whom are Phygelius and Hermogenes. The Lord grant mercy to the household of Onesiphorus, for he often refreshed me and was not ashamed of my chains. But when he was in Rome, he eagerly searched for me and he found me. The Lord grant him to find mercy from the Lord on that day. And you know very well what services he rendered at Ephesus. And so the command is retain and guard the truth. Be loyal to Jesus, be loyal to his word. And there's certain things to be loyal to his word right now, just to be loyal to his word, to say, I believe that marriage is between a man and a woman. That's not dissing anyone else. We live in a free country and people can have whatever kind of relationships they want to have. But as a follower of Jesus, to say that, you can be characterized as a hater and a bigot. Say it kindly. Say it lovingly. Give the theological basis for it. It's the Christ in the church. Marriage, by definition, has to have differences. It can't have sameness. It needs a male and a female. There needs to be a connection. There's multiple things to be true to God's word right now. And please hear the context. It's historic. There's certain times where the church has come together. The Apostles' Creed, it's very broad. It's very clear. And inside the Apostle Creed, these things are true that we believe. Salvation by grace through faith. The virgin birth. The triunity of God. Deity of the Holy Spirit and the deity of Christ. The return of Christ. I mean, there's certain, the authority and veracity and the inspiration of the Word of God makes you look in some educational circles like, you know, you're just like three bricks short of a load. Your kids in secular universities now are made to feel like they are anti-intellectual. And if they don't believe certain things that are now accepted as the truth. And so my point is, are you ready? I'm going to say this as nicely as I can. Didn't plan on saying it, but I'm going to say it as nice as I can. Could we as the church stop whining and stop complaining and stop blaming and equip our kids so that they have answers for those kind of things and have the kind of relationship with them and model the kind of things where they would say, you know, the people are saying this and that, their life is a train wreck. And you know, grandma or grandpa, you know, you seem to be a little old fashioned, you're into that whole Bible stuff, but you know, like you got so many years together and you really love each other and you're really nice to me and your life is the kind of person I'd like to be. Guess what? It's called discipleship. That's what we can do. But don't hang back. Don't believe the lies that your adult kids or your teenagers or your grandkids don't want to hear from you. My son planted a church. It's about 10 years old. And when pastors are going through rough stuff, you go help your son. And so he was really tired and asked me if I'd fill in. I did a little four-part series for him. And I did something really basic. And then I hung around and talked with him. And I was just like, oh, I so want to help these young people. So I said, honey, what do you think if, like, in the message, there was two services, if I would say anyone, you know, I taught, this is what a Christian is. And I talked about being a Romans 12 Christian, just a profile of a disciple from Paul. And just real simple, I said, if you would like to explore what it looks like to be a follower of Jesus, why don't you come to my house for the next 3 weeks, next three Sunday nights? And I said, honey, you think we could feed? He goes, Trip, I don't even know how many people. Is it going to be 5 people? Is it going to be 50 people? Okay, can I invite them? She said yes. And so I did. And I didn't know. And so we had like 13 people show up. And all young people except 2 or 3. I can't tell you. I mean, the first 3 talked about their church background, deconstruction, where they're living in. I thought I believed all these things. I'm not sure about this. I'm not sure about that. Next week, honest conversation. Very small teaching, open, vulnerable. In the first week, one lady made a lordship decision. In the first week, another lady came to Christ. The 2 or 3 gals that were doing the deconstruction had never had a safe place. You know what they needed? They needed some old white guy and his wife who love each other to open their home and explain lovingly the most basic things in Scripture that most of you could do off the back of your hand. And then the 3 weeks got done, and I mean, people shared at such a level. And the 3rd week, I said, you know, no one has to, because I didn't know where they were coming from. But let's, Teresa, why don't you start, and I'll pray at the end if anyone of you like to pray. Well, they pour out their heart. And then pretty soon, Chip, can I meet with you? So I'm meeting with this guy. And then, Teresa, can I meet with you? And here's, you know what I want to tell you? Oh, my gosh, these young people are so hurting. And their first thing is that it's all about this, what about that, and they say this, and evolution that, and this is that, and you know what they need? They need someone to love them. Well, the 3 weeks got over, and everyone go, do we have to quit? And I thought, well, what do you want to do? So Teresa goes, why don't y'all come and we'll eat at our house? And she, you know, we had a cookout. And then they brought their mates or friends. And I've never seen two of them broke up with people that they were involved in that were unbelievable. I mean, bang, bang, bang, bang. They have just responded to God's word and made application, and their lives are radically changing. And we cry and hug one another. I didn't know these people 8 weeks ago. Paul says to Timothy, I love you, I'm for you, I care for you. Timothy, I want you to know that you got everything that you need, but your part, you got to fan into flame. You got to get passionate like in the early days, get super clear. And then can I tell you, don't you dare be ashamed of your Lord. Don't you dare be ashamed of his word. And you know what? Can I invite you into something? I like to invite you to suffer with me. Would you go arm in arm? As I go out, can we just, you know, realize they're going to call the play. They're going to give you the ball. You're going to grab the ball and you're going to tuck it. You're going to get break through the line. You're going to go about 8 yards, and a linebacker who's been waiting you and a free safety is going to knock your head off. They do it on purpose and pay him a lot of money to do that. And you know, spiritually, that's what God wants you to do. He goes, man, I got angels blocking. I got people prepared. You got the ball of the gospel. I want to give it to you, and I want you to break through, and I want you to get some yards for the kingdom, and I want to invite you to know that guess what? There's some spiritual linebackers that are going to say this or post that or say that or that, and you know what? You may find them asking you about, would you pray for this kidney problem that they can't figure out what's going on? And I'm really afraid. I'm afraid to die. And they don't have to respond great, because that's not your responsibility. You can't change them anyway, right? Outcomes are God's. But would you be bold? Don't be ashamed.
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4: I have a friend who works at a bank. There was an elderly man who was her customer, and she urged him to get a card that would work in the ATM machine. If you had that card, she said, you could get cash anytime you wanted, even in the middle of the night. Young lady, he said, anything I needed money for in the middle of the night is something I shouldn't be doing. You wish you could be rich, famous, handsome, or beautiful? Why? Poor, unknown, and ugly might be better for you. Whatever. God loves you and exactly the way you are. I'm glad, or most of us wouldn't make it. I'm Steve Brown. You think about that. Share what you just heard with a friend. 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

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Good music, good people, good company. On Joy Radio, wherever you are. 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
1: Hi, I'm Keith Stevens. Welcome to a place where encouragement is contagious. This is Keep the Faith.
2: Hey, I'm Donna Cruz. Encouragement is kind of like the wind under an eagle's wings. It can lift you higher and carry you further. Maybe something you hear today will help you soar. You

0: daughter rolls the back window down. 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It's so fun.
1: How much time have you been spending this last week looking down? Looking down at situations, looking down and disgruntled, looking down at the things you're going through. When God says, look up, pay attention, I'm doing a new thing.
2: We can all use a second chance. A story of just how deep the need is next on Keep the Faith.

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1: Hi, I'm Donna Cruz. You know, when they watch a movie or show, it doesn't take a little child long to recognize who the bad and good guys are. Brian Bird is the producer of the Hallmark Channel show When Calls the Heart. He believes we all have themes that are hardwired into our very nature.
2: I have always just felt like it's not about pounding people over the head with what I believe, but the best stories of all time and the best movies of all time have all been redemption stories. Mankind is wired for redemption. We just are, because mankind has this hole in him and he has these strings, they're violin strings. They're tuned to these themes: courage, nobility, redemption, sacrifice, love, faith, hope, resurrection. Even last time I checked, E.T. resurrected, Neo in the Matrix resurrected, Harry Potter had a resurrection. It's because we're wired for the story. C.S. Lewis said that Jesus was the myth that became true. The story of the cross is the biggest, the most important redemption story in the history of the universe.

a lot of our crazy, our constant multitasking, our overcommitment, the pressure we put ourselves under, all come from probably some internal crazy that we haven't quite resolved. I've spent more of my life trying to control the crazy on the outside than I have trying to create calm on the inside. And it was getting still that really made that wound heal. I will get-

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2: I'm Dr. Gary Chapman, and this is a Love Language Minute. 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They often feel like they too are simply a part of their parents' collection of things. Psychiatrist Ross Campbell said, "Without focused attention, a teenager experiences increased anxiety because he feels everything else is more important than he is. 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
1: Hey, I'm Keith Stevens, and so glad you're listening. 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Shalene Bryan started SkipOne.org with a simple concept in mind. Skip something small that you don't really need, then give the money to someone else.
2: If everyone took one homeless person, just one, and gave them the leg up of a lifetime, what would that look like? It is much better to give than receive. It's so contagious. And so we have socks in our car. Homeless people never can change their socks. They're homeless, so they don't have laundry. So whenever we give them a pair of socks, I just keep a bunch of socks in my car. My daughter rolls the back window down. She's like, merge over, Mom, I see one. And she throws them. She throws them socks. It's so fun, right? It's just, it's changed everything. And I'll tell you what else it does. Whenever I'm in a funk or I'm having a bad day, the moment I go pass out socks, my whole demeanor, my countenance, everything changes because I take the focus off myself. Even sometimes when my kids are having a bad day, I pick them up for school. Brooke goes, Mom, I think we need to go do a sock run. I'm like, I'm with you, girlfriend. Let's go do a sock run. This river.

Society has to have its quorum of clear thinkers and Christians who give their problems to God, these worldwide problems to God. They're sleeping better at night. They're thinking clearly. They're not overreacting. They're not panicking. And so we then become that salt and that light in society that says, yeah, things are bad, but God is still good. Just don't give up. Just don't do crazy things. How can we solve this problem? How can we work it through?

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2: Have you ever pretended to be someone that you're not? Have you exaggerated a little here or fudged the truth a little there? Have you told a little white lie to keep the peace? Humanly speaking, lies may come in various shades, but in the end, before God, they are all the same color of dishonesty. In contrast to the dark side of dishonesty, Jesus provided example after example of how purity, honesty, integrity, and truth look. Living a life of integrity is a life that pleases God. Conversely, when you claim to be a Christian yet behave dishonestly, it reflects poorly upon God to a watching world. Pause to ponder. Do you have a hard time telling the truth? If the Holy Spirit is pricking your conscience, talk with God about this today and ask Him to help you guard your words and motives so that you can lead a life of integrity.
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11: How much time have you been spending this last week looking down? Looking down at situations, looking down and disgruntled, looking down at the things you're going through?

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1: The other day on television, I was watching as it showed a person who was texting, looking down, and ran right into a fountain and fell in. How much time have you been spending this last week looking down? Looking down at situations, looking down and disgruntled, looking down at the things you're going through. When God says, look up, pay attention, I'm

believe for a second that that's her whole life. And so I think that's where most people think happy is superficial, because most of us fake happy. But to be absolutely content and fulfilled in who God is and how much He loves us, that's not heightened positive emotion. That is the firm belief that God is good even when life is hard.

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2: This is Max Licato. In the famous lace shops of Brussels, Belgium, certain rooms are dedicated to the spinning of the finest lace with the most delicate of patterns. These rooms are completely dark, except for a shaft of natural light from a solitary window. Only one spinner sits in the room. The light falls on the pattern while the worker remains in the dark. Has God permitted a time of darkness in your world? You look, but you cannot see Him. You see only the fabric of circumstances woven and interlaced. You might question the purpose behind this thread or that, but be assured, God has a pattern. He has a plan. The Bible in Romans 8:28 says, "In all things God works for the good of those who love Him, who have been called according to His purpose. He is not finished, but when He is, the lace will be beautiful." This is Max Licato.
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5: 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Strength doesn't come from what you can do. It comes from overcoming the things you thought you couldn't.

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3: Well, today is a little boy's birthday. He's 7 years old. His name is Caden. He's my great-nephew. When he was born, he was stillborn, and they worked with him. They told the parents that they couldn't do anything. He wouldn't live through the night. People were praying, and on January the 13th, he had to have a kidney transplant. And so far, all of that seems to be going good, and we just consider him our little miracle because everything the doctor said he could not do, he has been able to do with the help of God.

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2: 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He explained what he meant in John 12. 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Jesus calls us to die so that he can produce his life in and through us. 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
1: Well, thank you for spending some time here today. This is Keep the Faith. I'm Donna Cruz.
2: And I'm Keith Stevens. It just takes one kind word to start a spreading wave of encouragement. Maybe something you hear today will inspire you.

0: Somewhere along the way, we lost sight of what it means to be human. In the same way that bees create hives and ants create colonies, humans create futures. You were imagined to imagine and created to create.
1: But as she continued to cry, I got her in her car seat and I put my hands with her hands and I said, I will fight for you even if I have to fight you.
2: If you're in the middle of a struggle, maybe an Olympic athlete's story will help you to see it as an opportunity. That's next on Keep the Faith.

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1: I'm Keith Stevens. Life rarely goes according to our plan. Scott Hamilton is one of America's greatest Olympic figure skaters. He's also the author of the book Finish First. Scott's life has been one of great successes, and he's also battled brain cancer multiple times. But Scott has found a way to discover life's silver linings.
2: You know, people fear cancer. You know, there's a friend of mine when I lived in L.A. that I couldn't even say the word in front of him because he said, I can't hear that word because he was so in fear of it. And it's like, well, I'm going through chemo right now. I'm like, you know, just rub my head. You can hear squeaky sounds, right? It's like, hear that? That's like chemo. And I said, but, you know, I don't look at this as the end of anything maybe except my old life. You know, I look at this as the opportunity for a new beginning. In ways of just being that leg up for people when they really need it. I find more satisfaction and joy in that. So if anybody's struggling right now, this too shall pass. You know, what tomorrow doesn't look like today. If you're in the middle of chemo, if you're in the middle of something, if you're in the middle of a really difficult journey, it will change, it will adjust, and you will adjust.

And I realized that God is calling us to these really scary places off of the beaten path, off of this idea of easy, normal, and nice. And when we actually take that step into the muck and into the scary things that we've been avoiding, and we sit long enough, we discover this beauty that can only be discovered there. We truly are the lucky few. If there's

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2: I have a friend who works at a bank. There was an elderly man who was her customer, and she urged him to get a card that would work in the ATM machine. If you had that card, she said, you could get cash anytime you wanted, even in the middle of the night. Young lady, he said, anything I needed money for in the middle of the night is something I shouldn't be doing. You wish you could be rich, famous, handsome, or beautiful? Why? Poor, unknown, and ugly might be better for you. Whatever. God loves you and exactly the way you are. I'm glad, or most of us wouldn't make it. I'm Steve Brown. You think about that. Share what you just heard with a friend. Go to youthinkaboutthat.com.
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1: I'm Donna Cruz. When we choose to forgive, it's like releasing chains from our own soul. But there's also great power in asking for forgiveness. Lisa Harper is a popular conference speaker who's written over 10 books, including her latest, Believing Jesus. Lisa shares a story about a time when she was faced with some of the hardest words we have to say.
2: A friend had called, and I had gotten her voicemail, and this friend tends to be a little on the needy side. And there was another girl who knows this particular girl who was in the car. And when I finished her voicemail, I started to gossip. And we just fillet this girl. We use Christian language, so it doesn't sound like horrific gossip, but it was. It didn't come from a kind place in my spirit. And we talk for maybe 3 or 4 minutes, and I hear this funny sound that I realize is a call ending. And then it comes up on my screen, call with so-and-so ended. And I was like, oh, crud, because I realized everything we just said just went to her voicemail. And I'm busted. And I thought, okay, first of all, let me apologize to the girl who's in my car. And I thought, I've got to call this girl immediately and say, I am so sorry, because I was just a jerk. And she was wounded, and she should have been. But there's something so freeing in saying, I'm so sorry, and not having any defense, not saying, well, I just saying, please forgive me. It caused a breach in our relationship, but where it's healed, that girl now trusts me.

0: You can't always believe everything you think. There's so many things that we think, and we think we know, but then we find out later, well, that wasn't entirely correct. And when you understand that, you begin to understand that, hey, something I think right now might be incorrect or incomplete. And so let me continue to explore. Let me continue to seek wisdom.
1: I will listen and believe. I will listen and believe the voice of truth.
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4: I'm Dr. Gary Chapman, and this is a Love Language Minute. 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
12: And so when she walked into the living room, she said, "You're writing again." I could see her happiness and made me happy. And I said, "Yes, I am." And she said, "What's it about?" And I told her, it's called The Artisan Soul. And then she said, "Great, a book for people like you. But what about the rest of us?"

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1: Hey, I'm Keith Stevens. What does it really mean to be human? The question sounds deep, and the answer can shape your whole life. Erwin McManus is the pastor of Mosaic in Los Angeles and a best-selling author. His latest book is called The Last Arrow. He shares how what you think about yourself impacts you.
2: I remember the day I started writing The Artisan Soul. My wife had been bugging me about writing again. It had been about 5 or 6 years since I'd written a book. And so when she walked into the living room, she said, "You're writing again." I could see her happiness and made me happy. And I said, "Yes, I am." And she said, "What's it about?" And I told her, it's called The Artisan Soul. And then she said, "Great, a book for people like you. But what about the rest of us?" And when she said that, it made me so angry, not only because she didn't lavish me with praise and adoration, but because she didn't really get it, not what the book was about, who she was. You see, my wife was an orphan. She was abandoned when she was 8 years old in a government project. She was left eating nothing but turnips and ketchup. She lived in a foster home from the age of 8 to 18. She never heard the words, "I love you," one time in her life. The reason it made me angry when she said, "Great, a book for people like you, but what about the rest of us?" is that if you met my wife, Kim, you would know she's the most creative person in our family. She is color and I am cardboard. But she had believed the lie that there were creative people out there and then the rest of us are just supposed to applaud and celebrate them. Somewhere along the way, we lost sight of what it means to be human. In the same way that bees create hives and ants create colonies, humans create futures. You were imagined to imagine and created to create.

Emotions can come and go, but encouragement can take on a life of its own and become contagious. Welcome to Keep the Faith.

You must understand that anger is always based on pain. So rather than dealing with the anger itself, find out what the pain is and deal with that. With a child, it was easy enough just to say, I understand how much you hurt. With others, it may take a little more. But that recipe works in life, whether it's your parents or your children, your husband or your wife.

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2: Do you ever leave church thinking, the greeters did not say hello to me, the worship music was too loud, the parking lot was horrendous today, or I can't believe someone sat in my seat? 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Would those around you say that you have a critical or negative spirit? 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
5: 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From Rick Warren, who said, "The fear of rejection prevents connection, and the only way to get rid of fear is to do the thing you fear the most."

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1: Hey, I'm John Foreman. And when your story connects with someone who's going through something similar, that's often where we find our purpose. 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
2: 10 years ago on January 18th, my baby boy was murdered. 5 years after that, on January 28th, my husband of 35 years had a heart attack and died. It was hard when my son died, but when my husband died, it was the first time in my life I was alone. After about 3 years, I said, well, God, if you want a man in my life, then I guess you're going to have to send him, because I'm raising my son's two children right now. And I said, I really don't have time, but I am lonely and I like to have some companionship. And God sent a wonderful man to me, and a year ago April, we were married. When

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1: This is Max Licato. In the famous lace shops of Brussels, Belgium, certain rooms are dedicated to the spinning of the finest lace with the most delicate of patterns. These rooms are completely dark, except for a shaft of natural light from a solitary window. Only one spinner sits in the room. The light falls on the pattern while the worker remains in the dark. Has God permitted a time of darkness in your world? You look, but you cannot see Him. You see only the fabric of circumstances woven and interlaced. You might question the purpose behind this thread or that, but be assured, God has a pattern. He has a plan. The Bible in Romans 8:28 says, "In all things God works for the good of those who love Him, who have been called according to His purpose. He is not finished, but when He is, the lace will be beautiful." This is Max Licato.

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0: welcome to Keep the Faith. I'm Keith Stevens. And sometimes life can feel like it's just a little too busy, a little too crazy.
1: I'm Donna Cruz. When life is feeling overwhelming, you just need to take a moment to breathe and find balance in life. And that's what this next hour is all about, with songs and stories of encouragement that sound something like this. Lord, please keep
2: making me. Everyone has habits and rituals that are forming them today. The person you are today is because of the habits you've done the last 5 years, 100%. Habits form us, micro habits, I want to call them, like small, daily, ritualistic ones you don't even think about.
3: And never fails, the flight attendant says, be sure and put your oxygen mask on first before you try to help those around you. And I realize every time she's not talking to the men on the plane. She's talking to us, the women, who are really so inclined to help everyone around us before we even pay attention to how we're doing.
0: If the busyness and expectations of modern life have left you feeling overwhelmed, well, next on Keep the Faith, we share how maybe the things you've been avoiding are the very things that you've needed.

0: keep the faith.
1: Hi, I'm Donna Cruz. You're hustling, working hard, accomplishing everything that seems great in life, but you're feeling exhausted. Well, maybe it shouldn't feel that way. Jefferson Bethke has realized that in his life and worked on finding ways to slow down.
2: Mid-20s, you know, was doing, you know, work that was really fulfilling and traveling all over the world, and we started to have kids, and just the classic example of like the trajectory the American dream puts you on tends to be one of more and more hustle, more and more busyness, because the house needs to get bigger, the mortgage needs to get bigger, the job gets you want to climb the ladder, so the job's going to get bigger, the kids are going to get more, as they grow the activities are going to grow more and more. Our trajectory of what we actually say is good is actually so toxic and horrible. And we were on the beginning of that trajectory when it started to really show itself. And so, man, I kind of had to realize, man, I think that the way of Jesus is very different to this. Everyone has habits and rituals that are forming them today. The person you are today is because of the habits you've done the last 5 years, 100%. Habits form us, micro habits, I want to call them, like small daily ritualistic ones you don't even think about. What we have to do is we have to kind of turn around the big cruise ship of pointing those in directions that's taking us down a detrimental path, and point those formational micro liturgical habits, I call them, you know, towards Jesus, meaning like the daily ritualistic and the weekly ritualistic ways of pointing ourselves to the true north. And over and over and over again, you subtly become more and more like the image of Jesus.

0: There are five phrases that we should live by. He said the first is, how can I help you? Just remember, hold up five fingers, and that's how you remember that phrase. How can I help you? The next is four fingers. Put your thumb down, four fingers. I'm proud of you. And the third is, you can guess that.
1: I love you.
0: Two.
1: Thank you.
0: Yes. One. And he stuck up one finger and he said, we. If you look at all of life as we, if it's we, you go, it just changes everything.
1: Yeah.
0: It changes the way you think, the way you pray, the way you look at people. For

0: 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Keep the faith.
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2: This is Shauna on Johnny Erickson Tata Sharing Hope. I was so surprised the other day when Johnny said her emotional capacity was lacking. Well, listen to her explain what she meant.
3: Don't believe me? Well, let me read you this verse in Revelation chapter 3, verse 21, where the risen Christ says, quote, "To the one who is victorious, I will give the right to sit with me on my throne, just as I was victorious and sat down with my Father on his throne." Now, I find that astounding, I mean amazing, that Christ will one day invite me, moi, to sit with him on his throne. I mean, that's not just astounding, it's beyond comprehension. And what's more, it is way, way, way beyond my emotional capacity to appreciate. Such a thought should leave you and me breathless, fallen face down on the floor, shocked into ceaseless words of praise with tears and laughter over the wonder of it all. That Jesus, our Savior, who secured the right to sit on that throne by doing something that we could never do for ourselves, that is, win our own salvation, that Jesus, through his great suffering and sacrifice, would rise up, stand, and turn and say to you, "Look, sit here. Here's my throne. I want you to share it with me so that you can enjoy all the privileges the Father has showered on me. Those privileges are yours, so come, rule alongside me." That should leave us aghast, astonished, speechless. So, do you see why I call myself an emotional cripple? I think it was John Piper who originally said that of Christians. We're all emotional cripples. Our flesh and blood is just too limited. I mean, you and I read verses like Revelation 3:21 all the time. We read that while we were yet sinners, Christ died for us. We read that if we suffer with him, we shall reign with him. That is, Jesus will actually dispatch us as his ambassadors throughout the universe. We're going to rule over a world we can't even begin to grasp. And sadly, there's just no way our emotions can grasp that, can rise to that. One of the most devastating things about the fall back in the Garden of Eden, according to John Piper, is that we lost our emotional capacity to express wonder at the glory and greatness of God. My friend Catherine Wolfe strives to enlarge her emotional capacity when it comes to the wonder and joy of loving Jesus. And I have posted a video of her sitting in her wheelchair, smiling her Jesus joy smile despite a crippling stroke that clamped many limitations on her ability to walk and talk in a typical way. So if you need a little inspiration when it comes to mustering the emotions and expressing amazement at the grace of God, then Catherine Wolfe is your girl. So take a minute, watch her wonderful video. Don't worry, it's short. Just watch it at johnnyradio.org today. Believe me, she will stretch your heart when it comes to matching your emotions with the wonder of God's glory. Again, that's at johnnyradio.org. And finally, friend, just know this. If you endure to the finish, Jesus is going to one day stand up from his throne and say to you, "Come on over here. Here's your seat." And if that doesn't leave you breathless, then check your spiritual thermometer. But don't feel guilty if you can't muster the sense of joy, for we are all emotionally maimed. We got a long way to go when it comes to our feelings about the Lord and all that he's accomplished for us.
2: Listening friend, don't feel badly if you can't rise to the wonder of all this. Just thank the Lord Jesus. Follow him closely. Obey him earnestly. Bless him the best you can. And know that one day you'll be emotionally whole and sitting at the throne of Jesus right next to him.
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1: Hello, I'm Keith Stevens.
2: We often think it's selfish to take care of ourselves first, but you know, sometimes it's essential. Nicole Johnson has written Creating Calm in the Center of Crazy, and she says when it comes to finding balance, we can learn a thing or two from the card in the seat pocket in front of us.
3: I fly a great deal, and never fails, the flight attendant says, be sure and put your oxygen mask on first before you try to help those around you. And I realize every time she's not talking to the men on the plane. She's talking to us, the women, who are really so inclined to help everyone around us before we even pay attention to how we're doing. And when I saw an airline film of what happens when the cabin loses pressure and oxygen, it's different than I thought. They get really loopy. Like if a woman's putting on lipstick, she might just go all the way across her cheek and around under her chin and just start laughing, which in essence is terrifying to remind us that we're not going to be in our right minds if we don't put our mask on first. It may be too late then to help our children. So I always say, I'm going to breathe really deeply and then I'm going to go back knowing that I'm better than I was before.
4: Here I am. All my intentions

0: Sometimes all you need is a story to remind you that there's hope. Steve Brown has one of those. And we've teamed up with Steve and the rest of our friends at Key Life to help make encouragement contagious right here on Keep the Faith.
1: Most of my life, I've tried to be in control. I'm an adult child of an alcoholic, and people like us are big into control. That'll give you a fit in traffic and in church. My problem is that every time I wasn't in control, I got hurt. So I'm trying to stop, and I'm better in traffic and in church. You see, I trust you. Well, not you, but God's Spirit in you. I don't have to be your mother, because God is your Father. And you don't have to be mine for the same reason. Those crazy drivers, now that's another thing altogether. I'm Steve Brown. You think about that. 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
2: I'm Donna Cruz. You've worked on slowing down and finding better balance in your life, but you still feel drained. Maybe that's because there is someone in your life who's draining you. John Townsend is a relationship expert who's written the new book, People Fuel, and he shares some ideas on how best to handle those people in your life.
3: So when somebody says, well, should I cut people off immediately? The research never says that unless somebody's really dangerous, like they're pointing a gun at your head. And God doesn't leave people quickly, too. So the way I always tell people is, well, let's give the process a chance. There are three approaches. And the first thing you do is you're vulnerable with the person. You just say, it feels like when we're together, I kind of get judged a lot, or it's kind of more about you. And maybe I'd like to make it more 50-50. But you just kind of put some vulnerable correctives in it. And a person, a lot of times will go, hey, sorry about that. Nobody ever told me that. Hey, I'm happy to change my behavior. Well, great. You won your friend, which, by the way, is also what Matthew 18 says. But then the second level is when you have to up it a little bit and you say, you know, it's not getting better. And the way that you're approaching me feels, you know, judgmental, or I feel like it's all about you or whatever. And I want to do my part, but this is not okay. Now you've gone from vulnerable to a little more truth. And then the third level is when you say, our relationship, unfortunately, is sort of in jeopardy. I may have to stop spending more time with you unless things change. And all the way through that, you're always taking the beam out of your eye too, saying, you know, I probably am part of this too, but I give it a three-way, I guess, a process.

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2: Right now I'm in the middle of struggling with recovery that I had going well for probably like 7 years, but life threw me a blow. I got re-diagnosed with cancer, and I just turned to my old coping mechanisms because I wanted that quick fix, and now it's like 5 months later, and all I want is God, because he's the only permanent fix. And, you know, the cancer's getting worse, and my life's getting more out of control, and, you know, I don't have to have all the right answers or get it right every day to go to God. I can go to God and tell him I'm sorry and tell him I messed up, but that I need him, and like he's gonna be there. It's like I slipped up today, and you know, I was like, you know, God

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1: Is there something that feels as if it were spinning out of control in your world today? Do you feel the weight of the world is on your shoulders and you're not sure how you can keep going? If so, stop. Look down at your flat, open-faced palm and imagine dropping a tiny marble into it. Would that marble overwhelm the strength of your hand? Hardly. If this is the case, how much more can the sovereign God of the universe, who spoke creation into being with the word of his mouth, not only hold your world together, but cause you to thrive amid the chaos? So today, refuse to give up. Don't lose hope. Psalm 89:13 says God's hand is strong. Whatever you're facing, God's got it. Pause to ponder. Today, declare to God that you are ready to place your concerns, sorrows, fears, and even your need for control into his loving and competent hands.
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1: Tragedies, we certainly don't ask for them. But next on Keep the Faith, our relationship chef shares how they can be a force for good in your life.

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1: Hi, I'm Donna Cruz. How could anything good come from this? It's a question that Keep the Faith's relationship chef, Dr. Joe Beam, helps people answer daily. 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
2: In a Bible class I was teaching, I asked people to tell me a story about some tragedy in their life that turned out to be a blessing. A fellow named Carl told me about his first wife and how much he loved her, all the great things they did together, one of which was she wanted to learn how to skydive. On her third jump, her chute didn't open. He said, my life fell apart. I farmed my kids out to my sister. I stumbled around for a while. And I said, that's a terrible story. I hear the tragedy. Where's the blessing? He pointed to the woman sitting next to him and he said, she is. I met her. Not only did we fall in love and marry each other, but she's a Christian. I wasn't before, neither was my wife, and probably my children wouldn't have been either. But this woman led me to Jesus and changed my life. And then as my children got older, she led them to Jesus, which changed their lives. So what's the blessing? Oh, I hated losing the love of my life, but I love this woman dearly, and I have eternal life. So what's the recipe here? Whenever you face the next tragedy, whatever that might be, it's okay to hurt. But remember, God can bring the best from the worst.

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It is the currency that we cannot get enough of. Everybody wants it, and when we have it, we know it. And the world intrinsically needs who you are and not anybody else.

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1: Hey, I'm Keith Stevens. If there's one thing Mr. Rogers taught us, it was the value of loving everybody just the way they are. Bob Goff has taken that on as the mission of his life. He wrote the New York Times best-selling book, Love Does, and a new one called Everybody Always. Bob shares about a friend affected deeply by that love.
2: Carol's so dear to not only us, but everybody in the community, because we have a parade every year on our block. And our block's only 8 houses long. And we always pick one of the neighbors to be the queen and somebody else to be the grand marshal. And so Carol was our queen, and everybody, even at the grocery store, calls her Your Majesty. Isn't that beautiful? And right before New Year's, she went in for a checkup, and the doctor said, Carol, you're going to die. And so she came home for hospice, and I asked her, Carol, what's something you've always wanted to do that you've never had a chance to do before? And she said, you know what? I've never toilet papered anybody's house. So we did. We went across the street. We TP'd the house across the street. She wanted to do it at 4 in the afternoon. I'm like, girl, you usually go at midnight, but like, whatever. And while we're doing this, the police come. And they say, this is a misdemeanor. I'm like, buddy, sue me. So one of the beautiful things that happened this year is that we had the parade again. And Carol was just too weak to get out of the house. So we picked her up and we put her in the front window of her house. And we changed the parade route. And all 700 of us walked right through her front yard. And she just sat in the window blowing kisses goodbye to each person as they put their noses up against the window. And just shortly after that, Carol passed away. And you know what? I just love the idea of extravagant love. Like, Carol gave it to us. We were given it to her. I just think there's something beautiful that happens when we honor one another, when we see each other. Philippians talks about that, seeing each other as more worthy than ourselves. And then most importantly, love your neighbor. I just don't think it's a metaphor for something else. I think it actually means to love your neighbor. And Jesus didn't make a list of who our neighbor was so we wouldn't figure out who's not on it, right? Just like love everybody. Figure out who's on your left and on your right and behind you and in front of you. That's your neighbor.

The first thing I'm going to get up and do is not going to be fill the dishwasher. It's not going to be go walk with my friend. It's going to make sure that I get my God time in. There's something about doing that that relieves the guilt of everything else that you don't get checked off your list that day. Did I do what was most important? Yes, I did.

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2: Finally, things got so bad that I had to surrender everything to God.
3: 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When Jesus predicted His death, He said the hour has come that the Son of Man should be glorified. He explained what He meant in John 12. Unless a grain of wheat falls into the ground and dies, it remains alone. But if it dies, it produces much grain. Jesus calls us to die so that He can produce His life in and through us. Have you done that? As one friend said to me,
2: it's like going from black and white to full color.
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1: I'm Donna Cruz. It can be easy for some people to feel like they need to control everything. If that's you, Michelle Pillar can relate. She's a Grammy-nominated singer, author, and travels with her unique women's conference called The Clothesline. Michelle says life is better when we stay in our own lane.
2: Okay, am I the only one that's confused around here? I mean, what part of my life is God's job and what part is my job? If you're like me, it's really hard to know sometimes. When is it time to fight like a lion? And when is it time to just hold my tongue, give it to God, knowing He'll do my fighting for me? My problem is I get it all backward. You know what I'm talking about. Like the times I just have to say that one little thing to my husband or my kids or anybody. It doesn't feel right even before the words come out of my mouth, but I go ahead and say it anyway, and there I go, doing God's job. You know, it's really tough to find that kind of constraint. But one day I had an epiphany. I opened up my Bible and every verse read like a job description. I mean, they were jumping off the page at me, like, in everything give thanks. Wow, that's a tough job. God can't do it for me. Or when He says, I know the plans I have for you, for a hope and a future. Whew, I'm so glad that's God's job. It's all right there in black and white. Now, all I gotta do is read it and let it work in my life.

When you go through difficult times and you stick with each other and you keep a positive spirit, you're far more likely to come out on the other side together, and you've grown in the process. If you

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2: The prospect of making major decisions can be daunting. And while it's tempting to become overwhelmed and even frightened by the unknown outcomes of decisions, what would happen if you allowed God to direct your steps today, and then tomorrow, and then the day after that? As you invest time asking God to direct you, He begins to mold and shape your desires, aligning them with His. When you ask God for direction, you essentially ask Him to see life the way He does. And your obedience to His direction makes decisions much easier because you can completely trust Him with the outcome. Pause to ponder. Do you seek God's will as you make decisions in life? Today, ask God to help you align your desires and decisions with His will for your life. And don't forget to thank Him when He gives you the desires of your heart.
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1: As we get older, the things that we can't do anymore. I used to love to rollerblade, and now because of my balance, I just really the fear of falling over and breaking my wrist or my leg. But what I do is I work with the kids in Santa Ana, PAL. I go with them on the field trips, and I live my life through them, and I praise the Lord, and I pray with them, and it's just a gift to be able to be of service and be just a good person, help other young people experience the things that, as a child, some of the things I was not able to do.

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2: 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It comes and goes. So if you're creating something new and you're selling t-shirts, who cares what you do? As long as you're happy and you're giving back.
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1: Hi, I'm Keith Stevens. When your life hits a wall, what do you do? After moving to Nashville to pursue a career as a country music star, Gigi Butler found herself instead cleaning toilets. One constant guided her from the death of a dream to starting the wildly successful Gigi's Cupcakes with over 100 stores nationwide.
2: I'd say the common theme is hard work, tenacity, don't give up. My dreams died with country music. I felt like a failure for a long time, but I started rebuilding and reinventing myself, and I started learning how to love myself. And it doesn't matter what we do. If we're happy with what we do, I loved cleaning. I loved it. There were so many benefits of the freedom of that. So if you love what you do, it doesn't matter if you're a construction worker or you're a guy on Wall Street. If you don't like it and you're making tons of money and you're on Wall Street and you don't have any joy, what type of life is that? You can't outgive God, period. Things come back. All the seed you sow, it comes back tenfold. You can never outgive. If people are greedy and stingy with their love, I'm going to keep up this guard. I'm not going to give. I'm going to just save it for myself. Okay, well, dude, you're not going to be successful. Because if you don't give and if you're not grateful, period, you will not be successful.
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4: Have you ever been in a situation where you could have easily exposed someone for their wrongdoing? Whether it is from a sense of justice or a desire to be right, the temptation to call someone out can be strong. But what if the information you have is wrong, or at the very least, incomplete? What if, in the name of justice, you become unjust? Conversely, maybe you've been falsely accused or had your character misrepresented by someone lacking all the facts. This isn't to suggest that turning a blind eye to clear wrongdoing is the right decision, but it serves as a reminder that walking closely with the Spirit and exercising discernment are crucial in avoiding misjudging someone's character. Pause to ponder. Are you quick to judge others, or do you allow room for God to hold the true facts and reveal them in His timing?
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1: I'm Donna Cruz. Maybe you found that it can be easy to be overwhelmed by the challenges of everyday life. Well, our friend Dan Wilt is here with a message of encouragement and hope.
2: Recently, I was at the gym. I was doing my daily workout, and I was lost in a book that I was reading. Two women came in, bustling with excitement. They were chatting about how well they were doing and keeping their health up and losing weight. Clearly, the one woman was the most excited, and she talked about how she felt bullied by her unhealthy habits and how now she was finding the strength in their friendship to overcome them. Hope is what you get the moment you realize that a different story is possible. A different end could be ahead of you. For that woman, it took friendship, accountability, a whole new way of living to put a new story of hope in her heart. Maybe you're longing for that same kind of hope, that same kind of expectation to help you beat the bullies in your life. I want to encourage you to find and to feed friendship, accountability, and shared faith with others as you learn a different story about your life and where it's going.

0: Go.
1: Comparison is the worst. 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And God just wants each of us to paint our own lives, to be creative in that. 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Don't make carbon copies of each other, because each of you I've made unique

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1: 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It's easy to get frustrated when things just aren't working out right.
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3: And I'm Pearl.
1: These two sisters created Trim Healthy Mama, a biblically based healthy lifestyle that has helped many find a sense of freedom from an endless cycle of dieting. Serene shares how her kids reminded her of a lesson she tries to teach them regularly.
3: I'm just remembering a time when I had a crazy washing machine that used to overflow all the time. Well, in one particular occasion, I just lost it. You crazy, stupid washing machine. And my children, they kind of woke me up. They're like, Mom, why are you wasting all your energy? It's just an inanimate object. They were using this phrase that I would tell them when they'd come to me crying over a bike that had a scratch in it or something. And so I was trying to teach them, we should cry and we should feel for things that pertain to life and eternity and be moved with compassion over people and events. But when it's just stuff... Stuff is just stuff, and it's all going to rot in the end. And it reminds me of just an awful night when my sister, she was gone on a cruise with her husband for their anniversary. Their grown children were home staying with family. Through my window, I could see their house burning down. It was just a fluke fire. It was an awful scene, and I was thinking about all the stuff. But you know what? Pearl and Charlie got back from their cruise and they're like, they were the happiest people on earth because their children were alive. And when it comes down to life and eternity and things so pale in comparison. I'm about to

0: People forget that music was written for battle. Music was written for victory. Music was written for celebration. You need to write something for loss. There are very specific things in music that touch parts of our soul. And that's why songs can be so incredibly effective and so healing.
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0: The rhythm of music, the tone of music, the words, the lyrics, it absolutely will solicit an emotion. Our inability not to react to music is part of God's design for us. God's all about music.
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1: My dad's name is Michael Martin. He actually had an accident at work and is currently in ICU. He's progressing so well, like by every second. But he's my stepdad, but that's my dad. He stepped up when he didn't really have to, and he's always been there for me no matter what. Like, I've never even seen him sick, so it's really hard for me to see him the way he is right now. He's an amazing man, and he has stepped up for me and my sister when nobody else really would. And he's never treated us anything other than

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1: 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Welcome to Keep the Faith.
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3: And I'm Donna Cruz. If you feel like your life has been tossed into a blender, we hope you find a bit of contagious encouragement in something you hear today. I will trust
4: in you. He had his arms extended towards us as she and I stood on the edge of the board, hand in hand. And when he called her name, she hesitated, but then jumped. And God gives us opportunities to jump from ledges in our life all the time.
5: And what I have gone about trying to find is a place where I can trust a few people with everything that is true about me. And what I'm finding is you're not loved less because of that. You're loved more.

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1: I'm Donna Cruz. Showing love can be inconvenient, even uncomfortable, but it's always wonderful. Kevin Atlas was the first person to play Division I college basketball without two full arms and travels the world now inspiring others to overcome their challenges. He's even written a new book called Get in the Game. It was in watching other kids in high school that he saw firsthand how showing love can inspire everyone.
2: And this kid was a 16-year-old kid. He has a super rare disease where his hands and his feet and his head grow, but his body doesn't. Let me say that. His hands and his feet and his head are the size of a 16-year-old kid. His body is the size of a baby. And this kid, he rides around in this little electric cart about like 3-4 feet off the ground on his belly with his head propped up with oxygen in his nose. And the worst part about it to me is he's 100% mentally there. He's a normal kid trapped in a baby's body. Could have been you or I. Poor kid, right? That's the problem. You walk by and look down at this kid every day. That's too bad. That's sad. And two kids in my school changed the game. They saw this, recognized it, didn't get a grade for it, went out of their way in life, out of their routine, wasn't too busy to do this. We went to Bed Bath & Beyond, got a big purple bed sheet, our school colors were purple and gold, sprayed an A and a V on it in gold, and got a big old stick from Home Depot across the street, made a stupid looking flag. They didn't even do a good job. Then they duct taped it on his cart, asked the football coach of the football team if he could go around the field before the game. Then you know what happened? Crowd went nuts. After this, I got to know him, and honestly, coolest kid you could ever meet. He came around and embraced them and loved them. They didn't pity him anymore. He's one of the guys. He's one of the fellows. He was just a blessing to each one of us that we get to know him. He inspired everybody. And guess what? He's still alive. And he still goes around to turtle camps and inspires different kinds of disabilities. Be that person. Go build a flag. Go get involved. Go lift somebody up. Because it inspired my whole school and whole community. You!

A lot of times people see the struggle and the doubt, they see the frustration. I know I do too. All we see is the obstacle. What we don't realize is that the greatest obstacles in our lives are actually the door swinging wide for God to show up and show that He is actually truly with us and for us. Because you have to have a catalyst. The story has to have that moment where everything goes wrong so that there can be a heroic entrance by the epic figure. And in our

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2: I have a friend who works at a bank. There was an elderly man who was her customer, and she urged him to get a card that would work in the ATM machine. If you had that card, she said, you could get cash anytime you wanted, even in the middle of the night. Young lady, he said, anything I needed money for in the middle of the night is something I shouldn't be doing. You wish you could be rich, famous, handsome, or beautiful? Why? Poor, unknown, and ugly might be better for you. Whatever. God loves you and exactly the way you are. I'm glad, or most of us wouldn't make it. I'm Steve Brown. You think about that. Share what you just heard with a friend. Go to youthinkaboutthat.com.
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1: I'm Keith Stevens. Life is sometimes like a game of let's make a deal. You know the safe option, but the unknown? Well, that's what makes your stomach twist and turn. Keep the Faith's confidence coach, Trish Blackwell, is a health and self-worth expert.
2: Standing on the edge of a diving board can feel like standing on the edge of a cliff, especially when you've never taken that plunge before. My one-year-old experienced this for the first time the other day, and it was just exhilarating to watch as a parent. Her dad was treading water, churning his legs like an egg batter in the deep end of the pool. He had his arms extended towards us as she and I stood on the edge of the board, hand in hand. And when he called her name, she hesitated, but then jumped. Now, let me be clear, it was a dainty little jump, but it was a jump nonetheless. And God gives us opportunities to jump from ledges in our life all the time. Sometimes we can't see the water that's before us, and we certainly can't always see his arms extended, but the reality is the same. He's always there, and he knows that that jump is going to take us to a new world of freedom and adventure in the safety of his presence.

You know, many times as individuals, we're taught to believe that we should listen to radio station WIFM. What's in it for me? But I believe that as individuals, we should be thinking about how to enrich the lives of others. There's an old expression that says, happiness pursued eludes, but happiness given returns. And that's the way God wired the world. Give me

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1: Have you ever pretended to be someone that you're not? Have you exaggerated a little here or fudged the truth a little there? Have you told a little white lie to keep the peace? Humanly speaking, lies may come in various shades, but in the end, before God, they are all the same color of dishonesty. In contrast to the dark side of dishonesty, Jesus provided example after example of how purity, honesty, integrity, and truth look. Living a life of integrity is a life that pleases God. Conversely, when you claim to be a Christian yet behave dishonestly, it reflects poorly upon God to a watching world. Pause to ponder. Do you have a hard time telling the truth? If the Holy Spirit is pricking your conscience, talk with God about this today and ask Him to help you guard your words and motives so that you can lead a life of integrity.
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4: 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And what I'm finding is you're not loved less because of that. You're loved more.
5: 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Left me on the shoulder, broken and pulled over, alone in my

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1: Hi, I'm Donna Cruz. It's been said a true friend accepts who you are, but also helps you become who you should be. How many of us actually know people like that? Dave Burchett is a TV sports director and author of the book, Waking Up Slowly. He felt a burden for creating this kind of community.
2: I had been walking through a journey with a friend of mine who was addicted to prescription painkillers, and he had just come out of rehab, and we talked about his journey. And I said, how are you doing? And he said, well, I went to my first rehab meeting and I shared that I was an addict and the meeting stopped. And I said, what do you mean the meeting stopped? He said, everybody came over to me, put their arms around me and said, you are the most important person in the room today. And that gave me such chills. That's the kind of community that all of us wish we had. And the second thing that he said was, as I looked around the room, I realized that these were people I might have made kind of mean comments about or sarcastic comments in the past, and now they were loving me in a way that was amazing. And that hit my heart. So I began that day a journey to find new ways and unlikely ways to connect with God and others. And what I have gone about trying to find is a place where I can trust a few people with everything that is true about me. And what I'm finding is you're not loved less because of that. You're loved more. And when you find that kind of community, it is so empowering. I don't have to be hidden. It's remarkably freeing. That can't happen by yourself.

0: who I praise.
1: Even in the places of despair where God seems silent, he's got something to say. And so I'm going to walk intimately with him here. Even if his promises don't feel true, I'm going to live like they are true. So I'm going to walk intimately. And then I'm going to just listen to him. Instead of saying, Lord, why is this happening to me? My question became, what does obedience look like here?

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2: I'm Dr. Gary Chapman, and this is a Love Language Minute. 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
4: Hi, I'm Chris Kelly here on Keep the Faith with some contagious encouragement from Vincent van Gogh. There is nothing more truly artistic than to love people.

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1: My mother was partial to boys. 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And when my father passed away in 92, just before that, you know, we had a big talk and he said, your mom's always loved you, and she may not have showed it, but I think if you sit and think about it, you will realize that she is awesome. 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
1: This is Max Licato. In the famous lace shops of Brussels, Belgium, certain rooms are dedicated to the spinning of the finest lace with the most delicate of patterns. These rooms are completely dark, except for a shaft of natural light from a solitary window. Only one spinner sits in the room. The light falls on the pattern while the worker remains in the dark. Has God permitted a time of darkness in your world? You look, but you cannot see Him. You see only the fabric of circumstances woven and interlaced. You might question the purpose behind this thread or that, but be assured, God has a pattern. He has a plan. The Bible in Romans 8:28 says, "In all things God works for the good of those who love Him, who have been called according to His purpose. He is not finished, but when He is, the lace will be beautiful." This is Max Licato.
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If you feel like a stereotype, when you're lost in the maze of this life, if you look in the mirror, wishing that the path was a little bit clearer, when your heart is beating fast, you fall in love, but the love just don't last. If you're lost and lonely, hoping for a new start, different kind of story.

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